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2: BBC News with Roisin Hasty. The US military says it struck Iranian command centers, missile launch sites and air defense systems in its 10th consecutive night of attacks. The US claims commercial vessels are moving through the Straits of Hormuz. Iran, for its part, says it has struck two oil tankers which are now ablaze in the Straits and targeted US military assets in Bahrain and Kuwait. President Trump has announced 50% tariffs on a range of Canadian goods from cement to hockey sticks. The White House said the measures would come into force in 30 days. Canada said it was ready to intensify discussions. A Russian warship has carried out live artillery exercises off southwest Britain. They came on the day Andy Burnham took over as Prime Minister. British defence sources declined to say whether the timing was deliberate. Mr. Burnham has replaced or moved many of Keir Starmer's ministers. The John Healey is the new finance minister. Ed Miliband is foreign secretary. Shabana Mahmood is staying on as home secretary. The United States has condemned China for allegedly injuring a Philippine sailor at a shoal in the disputed South China Sea. A US statement described the Chinese action as dangerous and aggressive. The chess player Judit Polgár has rejected an offer to become Hungary's next president. The Prime Minister Péter Modrý had nominated her after ousting the incumbent Tomás Súlyog. And huge crowds have been celebrating Spain's World Cup football win at a concert in Madrid. The victorious team spent over an hour on stage in Tabela Square. BBC News.
1: 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Henna Speedy Easy Hair Colour, made in Italy. Talk 100.3. 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
4: Absolutely, I'm her and I'm here to keep you company all the way until 11 o'clock. 7:02, that's the time on my dial. A very good morning to the ones that have been joining in all the way from 3 o'clock in the morning. And, you know, my... In fact, utmost respect for you, for the ones that have been joining in this early, awaiting every single day, and also for the ones that have been, closely in touch with me via Instagram, trying to get their messages across, hoping that, you've gotten answers to all the questions that have been coming forward. And especially, I think, for all the Indians who are living in the UAE, I'm sure, you are as well, reeling under a lot of clouds right now when it comes to your passport related renewals. What is the way forward? We're going to try and help you out with it shortly. But right now, without further ado, it's also time to kind of delve into more conversations. New UAE ambassador to India presents copy of credentials to foreign ministry. We'll talk to you about that. Indian embassy in UAE can hire Al Hind Tours temporarily for passport and visa services. Now, what is this really going to mean for you, for me, and for so many of us Indians part of the UAE? We're going to talk to you about this as well. We're also going to talk to you further, kind of delve into cancelled flights as of today and which routes you must be, which routes are actually affected as we speak. UAE students heading to US universities face visa crisis as families struggle to secure that for them. Now, what is the way forward for these kids? We'll talk to you about that. UAE schools to launch Motorsport Academy. Students get weekly sessions at Dubai Autodrome. Now, this sounds very, very interesting to me. We're also going to try and have a doctor to talk to us about UAE official says under 15 social media restrictions unlikely to impact the creator economy. What does that really mean? And I'll tell you a great thing that popped up, at least on my TikTok account yesterday, when I was on it. It said that if you are under the age of 15, your account will temporarily be suspended. And why did that happen? Because usually my son takes my phone and he starts dancing to reels. But, of course, I'm right next to him. But he does that and he just randomly will put it up on TikTok. I don't know why he'll do it. However, whatever he feels like, he puts it up and I let it be because there's really no harm in it. However, that when that popped up yesterday and I said, yes, there we go. This is exactly what we're talking to you about. Now, UAE families can save over 2,000 dirhams on flights by booking during this week in summer. Which week are we talking to you about? All this and so much more. But right now, a very, very important conversation that is going to be lined up for you. Before I get into that, a very good morning to you, Nusha and Tahir. Hamdan Afreen and Yusuf, welcome to the show. Sajjad, a very good morning. Fan Bhushan, good morning to you. Bina Prashant, fellow Mumbikers, good morning. Good morning, Muriel. The temperatures in Al there, that's at about 35 degrees Celsius. Also from Afzar Ali, good morning, ma'am. Good morning to you too, sir. Jibran says a very good morning. Ismail Baloch and Padma Bhushal from Almaya, very good morning. Good morning, this is Alfred. Hi, Alfred. Hoping everything is well your end. If there's anything that I've missed out on, apologies. You can always send that across and we will try and get them answered for you. But right now, as you know, we speak, there are several questions that have been weighing on our minds where this is concerned. And what are we talking to you about? We're talking to you about why good companies are struggling to grow even when they're doing everything right. Yes. Now, why does this really happen? Quite interesting, a conversation. And I said, why wait for the 8 o'clock hour? Let's give, you know, the 7 o'clock club something more to think about, more conversations. And we thought we'll start it off pretty early today. But for that, you've got to wait, be a little patient with me, another minute or so until we get the guest on the radio. And then we have conversations with him on the way forward. And believe you me, you will not be disappointed with these conversations. And these conversations are only meant to kind of uplift you. So right now, what I'd ask you to do is just to be patient. Keep your ears onto the radio. You never know when it could be interesting in your area, your specific, you know, your conversations that could be raised up onto the radio. So keep your ears on the radio, but your eyes certainly kind of locked onto the roads. Do not, you know, kind of divert where that vision is concerned. You don't want, you know, yourself raking in those amount of fines, at least not in the morning. It's not a very pleasant start then. But right now, bear with me for a minute. I come back with the guest.

0: 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We are the home of news, sports and conversation. 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
1: Seven and nine on the clock. A very, very good morning to you and welcome once again to Daybreak with me, Muriel Deesa, only on Talk 100.3. We're part of the Fun Asia Network. It is that time onto the show where we discuss things that are of importance. Now, every business reaches that inevitable wall where momentum slows down. You know, you've got, say, a solid product, a dedicated team, and you're putting in the hours. The question is, so why does the revenue dial barely nudge? Now, is it a marketing bottleneck, a sales execution gap, an operational breakdown, or is there an invisible barrier holding your business back from scaling to its full potential? Today on the show, we are peeling back the layers on why good companies struggle to grow even when they feel like they're doing everything right. To help us break down these invisible barriers, I'm joined in the studios by Melvin Abraham, founder and CEO of Cogentix Consulting. Melvin is a strategic storyteller and a growth expert who specializes at the intersection of communications, corporate strategy, human insights, and brand authority. He's helped numerous founders and regional enterprises diagnose hidden growth bottlenecks, rethink how how they actually build their customer trust, and transform a plateaued operations into market leaders. A very good morning to you, Melvin, and welcome to the show.
2: Very good morning to you too, Muriel. Thank you.
1: Well, this is such a timely discussion, right? We're talking about why good companies struggle to grow even when they are doing everything right. Now, to set the tone for the conversation, let's start off with the first question that I have on my mind. According to you, Melvin, what's the biggest mistake you see business owners make when they think their business has stopped growing?
2: Well, I would not call it the biggest, but probably the most common mistake businesses make is prescribing the solution before diagnosing the problem. When businesses stop growing, the immediate reaction is, we need more marketing, we need more PR, we need a new website, we need social media. But those are treatments. The first question should be, what is actually stopping the business from growing? There is a famous concept that I love, and it changed my thinking. It's called marketing myopia, written by Theodore Levitt for Harvard Business Review. The idea put forward is very simple. Companies often define themselves by the product they sell instead of the problem they are solving. And the example Levitt uses is of railroads. Now, railroads thought that they were in a railroad business, but actually they were in the transportation business. And that distinction matters, Muriel. Because when the markets change, a company that is focused on its product can become trapped by it. A company that's focused on the customer's need has more room to evolve. Let me give you an example. If I asked you what business the radio is in, you're very likely to say broadcasting.
1: Correct.
2: But is it really? Is radio in the business of producing programs, or is it in the business of informing, entertaining, and helping people understand the world around them? And businesses also make this mistake all the time. They fall in love with the thing they sell, but they forget the reason people buy it. A Kodak is a great example. Kodak invented the world's first digital camera in and around 1975, if I recollect correct. So the problem was not that Kodak failed to see digital photography coming. It saw it. But the real lesson over here is more uncomfortable. Seeing the future is not the same as being willing to change your business for it. Now imagine I was a cricketer who could see what ball the bowler was bowling before it was even bowled. And Now imagine I'm facing Jasprit Bumrah. That's a scary thought in itself. I can see he's going to be bowling a Yorker, but I do not have the technique to deal with it. So I will be out anyway, even if I could see the future. The question I ask my clients, CEOs, business owners is, what business are you really in? So a software company, for example, may say, we sell software. But perhaps they are really in the business of saving a customer's time. Or a hospitality client of mine thinks that they are selling rooms. But in reality, they are in the business of giving people rest, convenience, or an experience. So a consultancy might say, we provide advice. But as a consultancy, Muriel, I know that I'm really in the business of helping leaders make better decisions. I've understood it. Imagine if I'm selling drills. So nobody in the market is actually, no one is in the market to actually buy a drill or a drill machine. A drill is not what people really want. What they want is a hole in the wall. And sometimes they don't even want that hole. They want a picture hanging on the wall. Sometimes they don't even want the picture. They just want people to know that they have a wonderful family or simply draw attention to an expensive wallpaper.
1: So this is very interesting that you've mentioned all of this, right? So I'm trying to understand, knowing the purpose, is that more greater than your vision? Because your vision could tell a very different story. And the purpose, what brings you, what draws you into starting, that venture could tell a different story too. So again, could you draw comparisons between the both? Because that's exactly what I can make out of the conversations that we're having.
2: Before we even reach that stage, Muriel, we've got to look at it from the perspective of where actually the problem lies. So yes, you tie it into your vision and you tie it into your purpose. But you have to first diagnose, and that was the point I was making, that you need to first diagnose where the problem is. So you said it, right? A business can have a marketing problem, it can have a sales problem, it can have an operations problem, or it can have a, I don't know what the problem is problem. And sometimes that can be the most expensive problem you can have. So imagine you're filling a bucket with water, but that bucket has about 5 different holes in it and you do not know where they are. So you can pour in more water, you can pour water faster, you can even hire someone else to pour more water into it. But if you don't find the holes and fix it, you're still going to have an empty bucket. And that is how many companies are approaching growth. They keep pouring more money into marketing when the real problem may be pricing, it could be conversion, or customer experience, or credibility. So the first thing I would do is stop looking at revenue and look at where businesses are breaking down. Revenue is an outcome. It just tells you that something is happening. It does not tell you what the problem is.
1: Interesting that you've mentioned this.
2: So the way to approach this, Muriel, is that you just look at the journey a customer takes. So the first question you ask is, do they know you exist? If yes, great. If not, then you know, okay, I have a visibility problem. Then, do they understand what you do and why you are different? That ties into the why that you are asking. If yes, great. If not, then I know, oh, I have a positioning problem. Do they trust you enough to consider you? If yes, great. If not, I know I have a credibility problem. So you just keep going on with that process. Can you convert that interest into a sale? If not, there is a sales or a pricing problem. After they buy, are they staying with you? If not, you have an operational or a customer experience problem. So I would look at the points where the journey is breaking down.
1: Mm-hmm.
2: An example, it's like if you go to a doctor and you say, I don't feel well. The doctor is not immediately going to prescribe the same medicine to every patient, at least not a good doctor. They will diagnose first. So businesses deserve the same kind of discipline. One of my favorite books is Atomic Habits by James Clear. And he makes a very similar point. Probably one of the most profound statements I have read in the last decade or so. He says, you do not rise to the level of your goals. You fall to the level of your systems. So a business can have a big growth target, but if the systems underneath are weak, that target does not matter. The goal for all of us remains the same, get more customers. But the system is, how quickly do we respond? How do we follow up? How do we prove our value? How easy is it to buy from us? Mm-hmm. How do we retain customers? I once worked with a business in the health industry, for example, and they believed that they needed a bigger marketing campaign. But once we diagnosed it, marketing was not the biggest problem. The customer journey was creating friction after people made contact. So it was more of an operational problem. I told them, more marketing is not a business strategy. It's not even a strategy. Sometimes it's just a louder way of discovering what the problem is somewhere else. So the answer is not spend more money getting people in. It is make sure the experience after they arrive is working. And that is the difference between having an agency approach and a consultancy approach. When I was on the agency side, the question we often asked is, what service do you want?
1: Mm-hmm.
2: But as a consultant, now we ask, what problem are we trying to solve? Because we know the wrong solution can be more expensive than the original problem. And once you understand the real constraint, you also begin to understand why two businesses with two different levels of capability can end up with very different results in the market.
1: Interesting. You know, Melvin, let's get into this side of the story as well. So now, you know, how can businesses, the question is how. Yes, we understand there could be a lot of other frills that we're talking about, but how can a business tell whether it's, you know, biggest challenge is marketing, operations, I'm talking pricing, even sales, or simply a lack of credibility and authority, how to tell that difference?
2: A simple diagnosis works over here, Mural. It's take the example of the leaky bucket. You need to simply find your holes and you need to fix them. It's as simple as that. If you do not, no matter what you throw at the problem, it is not going to solve itself. So you cannot, if you have lost your key in the dark, there's no point looking for it where there is light.
1: Okay, but again, how do I know what is the problem? According to me, it could be sales. According to me, it could be marketing. Now, is this when you hire the right set of individuals to come? And as a business, what is it? What are the kind of documentations? Say, for example, a consultant is to sit before me and, you know, my business is probably tanking down and I feel it's sales or marketing. But what are the documentations that I must provide to any consultant walking into, you know, my doors to examine or to diagnose things in a better manner?
2: You open your books and you have to be candid with your consultant. You cannot try and hide things from them and hope that they can give you some magic solution. Nobody is coming here with a magic wand saying, okay, I can do some magic and make this work out for you. You need to understand that whether you have a good product or an average product, you still have the possibility of this doing better than your competitors. And so let's understand the customers, and that is the key. So it's not so much about your product, but you need to understand your customers. Now, customers are rarely going to buy the best product. They will buy the product that they feel safest choosing, because it's not necessary if you have the best product, it is the easiest product to choose. For example, you might be the best RJ, but that does not mean you are going to be the most popular one or the one with the most followers.
1: Mm.
2: So I would be mistaken if you think that the market is a school examination and we are going to get extra marks for being technically superior. That never happens. Customers don't sit down with a spreadsheet and say, let me objectively determine the best product in this category. No, they will use shortcuts. Who do I recognize? Who do I trust? Who has everyone else chosen? Who makes the decision feel safe? So choosing a business or a brand or a product is a little like choosing a partner. The most qualified person on paper does not automatically get chosen. And you and I understand that. And as someone who's here, I'm even thankful for that. We've all seen this. If we think of it like a job interview, we know that you may be the most qualified candidate, but if you cannot explain your value, someone less qualified may get the job. Let's take an example. Let's look at Apple. When Apple launched the iPhone in 2007, it was not inventing the mobile phone. Most of us at that point of time either had a Nokia, a BlackBerry, or a Motorola. So Apple was entering an established market, and it took familiar technologies and made that value incredibly easy to understand. What are the three things? A phone, an iPod, and an internet communications device. Three things we were all familiar with, but combined together, it became a new experience. I think Apple sold about 1 million phones within the first 70-75 days of the launch. And that is an important lesson. So sometimes you do not win by being completely different. You win by making your value easier to understand. And businesses work in the exact same way, Muriel. Apple has often entered markets where competitors are already there, but it built extraordinary trust in its ecosystem and the user experience. We already had a watch, but think about the Apple Watch and how it was different. Another great example is Red Bull. Red Bull didn't become the world's leading energy drink because people universally agreed that it tasted the best. It built a lifestyle. It sponsored extreme sports. It created a brand that people wanted to belong to. And look at BlackBerry as another example. It had real strengths. It had a strong position in the mobile communication market. But when the market began to want something different, for example, touch screens, apps, integrated ecosystems, that is when BlackBerry's legacy failed it. So the lesson is not that BlackBerry had a bad product. The lesson is that even if you are excellent at what made you successful yesterday, it is not going to guarantee that the market will value the same thing tomorrow.
1: Interesting. But again, you know, Melvin, I need to understand this as well from you. Then please help us understand, why do some businesses with average products or services outperform, say, companies with much better offerings? And what are they doing differently that is working for them in the market?
2: I have to take you back to one of my favorite authors, Simon Sinek. And he says, people don't buy what you do, they buy why you do it. Now, let's interpret that. People do not simply buy capability. They are buying confidence in that capability. And that confidence comes from clarity. It comes from your reputation. It comes from your experience. It comes from recognition. I would add one more thought. People also buy proof. Now, proof such as people speaking about you, people recommending you, a third party validation. I have worked with businesses that initially wanted to spend heavily on advertising. But sometimes the first step is actually to build authority. You have authority as an RJ. There are people who tune in and listen to you because of the conversations that you have. So I'm also looking at other third-party validation. I'm looking at industry recognition. I look at awards, speaking opportunities, executive profiling, media credibility. So the objective is not to look famous. The objective is to reduce the perceived risk of choosing you. And trust in your brand will

0: not to look famous. The objective is to reduce the perceived risk of choosing you. And trust in your brand will shorten that distance between interest and action for a customer.
1: All right. Now, this raises another, bigger question, right? At what stage does a business need to, say, think beyond marketing and sales and start now building on their credibility? You also mentioned authority and influence. But at what stage are we looking at and what does that actually look like? Because these are services. They are no products that you can see and, kind of verify it on the go. So how do you know in which direction that, you should be heading into?
0: That's an excellent question, Muriel. There is a difference between being an expert and being recognized as an expert. You can be the smartest person in the room and still be the person nobody asks a question to, because expertise and authority are not exactly the same thing. Expertise is what you know. Authority is what the market knows that you know. If nobody knows what you know, your expertise has very limited in the market.
1: Okay, well, I'm going in circles. You've got to break that down for me. All right, explain it one step at a time. I mean, what do you mean by what I know and the market doesn't know? It was a bit of a whirlpool for me there.
0: Okay, so let me give you an example. I remember first using a Samsung camera, but the problem was the photos looked good only on the camera screen. The moment I transferred this to my laptop, it didn't look as impressive. So the problem was my laptop didn't have the capabilities to reflect what the camera was actually capturing. So expertise and authority are like that. That's why I'm saying expertise will create the value. Authority makes sure the market recognizes that value. See, there is this brilliant concept of 10,000 hours makes you an expert. And I love it. But you can spend 10,000 hours becoming excellent at something and still remain invisible to the market. So if nobody knows that Muriel is an excellent cook, right? It's not going to help your catering business, for example, even though you are very, very good at it. So you can spend 10,000 hours becoming excellent at something, but you remain invisible. So if expertise is the engine, communication is the road that is going to allow the market to reach it. And that is why authority requires communication. That can be speaking, writing, media, research, teaching, explaining. Podcasts, I think there is a strong need for podcasts that decodes things, particularly in this region. That actually is a gap that exists. Can someone do podcasts on what you are endeavoring to do on the radio? Okay, so the people who become authorities are not the people who make complicated things sound complicated. I think it's the opposite. The people who can take a complex problem and make it simple, they can explain what is happening, why does it matter, what should we do about it. That is when expertise becomes useful, and that is how authority grows. So I have worked with businesses where expertise already existed. Companies have already been a unicorn. But the problem was the market could not see it. So the answer is not, let's do more PR. The answer might be executive profiling. Let's, get them in front of people, speaking opportunities, industry awards, media, research. So getting those people into the right rooms where the right people already were and they are having that conversation, can you be in the room with all those movers and shakers? I'll give you an example. A client once approached me. They wanted media coverage. But when we understood their ambition, it became clear that newspaper headlines were not the immediate priority. The business needed credibility with decision makers in a new market. So then the strategy is get the leadership on the right industry stages, build the relationships with the right ecosystems, create opportunities in the right rooms, connect them with people who could actually accelerate their expansion. So authority is not about being known by everyone, Muriel. It is about being known by the people who matter. If your expertise is locked inside your head, congratulations, you have now become an expert with an extremely impressive secret. So the good news, is that authority is not reserved for large famous companies. It can be deliberately built. And there are practical things that even an SME can start doing today.
1: All right. Interesting. Melvin, we're running out of time, but quickly, if I'm an SME owner listening today, not just SME, but also an MNC, doesn't really matter. If I am a business owner, an entrepreneur listening today, and, I want to attract, say, better customers, investors, partners, or even expand into new markets, what are three practical things I should start doing right now, this very minute?
0: Three things. The first thing I would say is clarify your positioning. So if your positioning requires a 40

0: slide PowerPoint presentation, you probably have a positioning problem. Do not just tell people what to do. Tell them the problem that you solve. We are a technology company. It's not very useful. We help companies reduce time it takes to do X is much clearer. The second one is to build proof. You can tell people you're a wonderful partner, but people will want references, and then you have to introduce them to your X. So every business is going to say it is excellent, but that is not evidence. That's a press release. And nobody wants to read or believe that press release. So do not say we are excellent. Show them the proof, case studies, testimonials, awards, research papers, partnerships. They're not vanity assets, right? These are evidence, and people will trust businesses that other people already trust. The third would be teach more than you sell. Write, speak, share what you have learned. Become useful before you become promotional. I would add a fourth, which would probably be a bonus, is change the context in which people see you. And this is one of my favorite ideas from Daniel Priestley when he worked on Oversubscribed. Imagine seeing a Rolls Royce at a car show. It is surrounded by other cars. And the natural question you and me would ask is, how much does this cost compared to that one?
1: Correct.
0: Now take that Rolls Royce and put it in a different environment. Put it in a luxury boat show. Now ask the same question. Everyone who's over there is looking at multi-million dollar boats all day. Now the car becomes a very easy choice because the car has not changed. The product has not changed. The context has changed. And that context changes the perceived value. And this is a powerful lesson for any business. Being in the wrong room can make a great business look ordinary, but being in the right room can make that same business look exactly like what the market has been looking for. So don't ask yourself, am I showing up where my competitors are? You have to ask yourself, am I showing up where my customers, investors, partners, other stakeholders are already thinking about the problem that I solve?
1: Oh my gosh, Melvin, I can't stop having this conversation or further, you know, having another question to this that we are having on the radio. But right now, listeners, remember just one lesson from today's conversation. What would it be and what do you want them to remember for a very long time?
0: If I could leave listeners with one thought, it would be this. Do not spend too much time asking, how do I get more customers? The better question you ask is, what would make the right customers choose me with confidence? Think of it like a bridge. You can build the most beautiful bridge in the world, but if people do not believe it will hold their weight, they will not cross it. And that is exactly what credibility and authority do. Capability will help you build the bridge. Credibility makes people willing to cross it. And authority will make people choose that bridge even when there are other options that they could take. That is why I think we need more meaningful conversations in media. We need things to be simplified, deconstructed, and decoded exactly like you do it. So, Muriel, the one question I think everyone should ask themselves is, what is standing between me and the growth that I want? And once you answer that honestly, you have a better chance of choosing the right path forward.
1: You know, this has, I'm spellbound with the conversations. In fact, there are so many messages coming in for you saying, good morning, Muriel. Very insightful conversation with Melvin. Also, I think there was an individual that wanted the book that you had mentioned. You had mentioned, I think, two books, if I'm not mistaken. If you could just write that down and send that across so that I could share with our listeners as well, that would be really great.
0: Sure. We'll do that, Muriel. The books I would recommend is Simon Sinek's, any one of his books, Start With Why, where he explains the golden circle would be one. Daniel Pink's Drive, where he explains autonomy, mastery, and purpose. James Clear's Atomic Habits, where he talks about goals versus systems. And Robin Sharma's 5 a.m. Club, where he talks about what to do in that golden hour between 5 a.m. and 6 a.m.
1: 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I mean, I am so glad that you took time to have this conversation with us.
0: Thank you, Muriel, and I already enjoyed the conversation. Thank you for having me.
1: 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All you have to do is quite literally just stay tuned.
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4: BBC News with Roisin Hasty. The US military says it struck Iranian command centers, missile launch sites and air defense systems in its 10th consecutive night of attacks. The US claims commercial vessels are moving through the Straits of Hormuz. Iran, for its part, says it has struck two oil tankers which are now ablaze in the Straits and targeted US military assets in Bahrain and Kuwait. President Trump has announced 50% tariffs on a range of Canadian goods from cement to hockey sticks. The White House said the measures would come into force in 30 days. Canada said it was ready to intensify discussions. A Russian warship has carried out live artillery exercises off southwest Britain. They came on the day Andy Burnham took over as Prime Minister. British defence sources declined to say whether the timing was deliberate. Mr. Burnham has replaced or moved many of Keir Starmer's ministers. John Healey is the new finance minister. Ed Miliband is foreign secretary. Shabana Mahmood is staying on as home secretary. The United States has condemned China for allegedly injuring a Philippine sailor at a shoal in the disputed South China Sea. A US statement described the Chinese action as dangerous and aggressive. The chess player Judit Polgár has rejected an offer to become Hungary's next president. The Prime Minister, Péter Modrý, had nominated her after ousting the incumbent, Tomás Sulyog. And huge crowds have been celebrating Spain's World Cup football win at a concert in Madrid. The victorious team spent over an hour on stage in Tabela Square. BBC News.
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1: From the sports desk, this is Muriel Deesa. In football, Argentina will face an investigation into the ugly scenes at the end of the World Cup final, FIFA has confirmed. FIFA's disciplinary committee has appointed a disciplinary and ethics prosecutor to assess what happened after the final whistle at MetLife Stadium. Any player or coach involved in this could face suspension, while the Argentine Football Association may also be fined. Following their 1-0 defeat on Sunday, members of the Argentina team and backroom staff were involved in issues with Spain players as they began to celebrate the World Cup success. In tennis, Wimbledon finalist Carolina Muchova is said to be sidelined for a few weeks after having a small injury. The 29-year-old lost to Czech compatriot Linda Noskova in an extraordinary and dramatic three-set final at the All England Club earlier this month. Muchova, who has dealt with a number of wrist injuries throughout her career, did not specify what the current problem was, nor the exact time frame for a return. In Formula One, Mercedes' Kimi Antonelli re-established the comfortable championship lead that had been eroded in the past three races, with victory in the Belgian Grand Prix while teammate George Russell crashed out. The Italian fought back from losing position during a virtual safety car period to catch and pass Ferrari's Charles Leclerc for a sixth win in 10 races this season. George Russell, meanwhile, was taken out in a collision with Ferrari's Lewis Hamilton on the opening lap and has dropped to third place in the standings, 50 points behind Antonelli. In cricket, the 2026 edition of the 100 gets underway on Tuesday and will have some significant changes from previous years. In 2025, the ECB finalised the sales of stakes in the eight teams, with over £500 million of the funds generated set to be reinvested back into English and Welsh cricket. As part of the changes, some team names and badges have also been updated to reflect their new owners. Since the 2025-100 campaign ended last August, all eight teams have been either particularly or fully taken over by new owners as part of significant financial investment into the competition. Of those eight, four have gone to ownership groups that are also involved in the Indian Premier League franchises. Three team names have changed to be in line with the IPL clubs they partner with. The Northern Superchargers have now become Sunrisers Leeds. The Oval Invincibles are now known as MI London, and Manchester Originals have now become Manchester Super Giants. And that's all from the Sports Desk with me, Muriel Deesa, only on Talk 100.3, part of the Funisha Network.
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2: Right now, without further ado, let's get into a conversation with Namir Khan, FinTech MENA chairman, to answer and ask him the right set of questions. What does he do, or what does rather he look for in a candidate when interviewing them? A very good morning to you, Namir. Welcome to the show.
3: Very good morning to you as well, and thank you for having me.
2: Well, thank you for taking time out and having this chat with us. Well, Namir, we've been talking about all things AI and AI being used so widely. In fact, a lot of MNCs, incorporating that as their bare minimum interviewing requirements in the industry. So, for example, initially, we already, used to come out with sweaty palms when you are faced with an interviewer. It felt more of a barrage of information and questions that are thrown at you. Now, you have an AI doing the magic for you. So how do you, beat that situation? How can you, stand out in a conversation when you're having with AI to ensure that you are the best fit for a particular organization?
3: It's just a great time we're living in, right? So the way the world is changing is so fast. And when it comes to getting yourself interviewed with AI, I think that, as they always say, practice makes a man perfect, right? By the end of the day, if you get into the habit of getting yourself interviewed with an AI as well, that just helps you in different circumstances, scenarios, and situations. That does not mean you may be 100% when you're giving an actual interview, because an actual interview may deviate. But the thing is that since you have been in a similar situation of some sort, then you will have some level of confidence versus not having any confidence or being extremely sweaty, as you mentioned, while being nervous.
2: This is excellent that you've actually mentioned this, but it's not just about dealing with AI. It's about getting noticed. It's about, ensuring that you are one of the best candidates in the pool. And I think very many a times, we tend to miss out on that chance of being noticed, right? Is there a particular way that you probably could dissect this information further for us?
3: So if I minus AI from that, right, the important element is that your knowledge base. If your knowledge base is strong, that is extremely critical. So things go hand in hand. Your knowledge base, at the same time, your confidence. And your confidence, again, is correlated with the knowledge that you possess. Otherwise, you might sound overconfident. So the ideal scenario is always when you are, for me, when I'm looking for a strong candidate, the candidate may not even have relevant experience. But for me, I call it something called passion quotient. So if the person has enough passion, you cannot. The important thing is that expertise can be taught, in my opinion. However, you cannot make someone hungry. So hunger is something within. So if you have that within, it really makes a huge difference. So for me, when I'm selecting the candidates, yes, I would like to look at the confidence. Yes, I would like to look at the knowledge base. But I would also like to see how eager the person is to learn and to accelerate into their careers. Because by the end of the day, you have to also see, you have to get the people in your team that you know you can grow with. You don't want people that you cannot grow with, right? So in order to grow with people, you need to have those who have that ambition within them.
2: Rightly put across, and then Namir. But again, I'm going to circle around the conversation around ethical considerations. How do I really know that, AI is not really being biased, not looking for those keywords that otherwise maybe an ATS on an online platform would?
3: You cannot take that out of the equation, right? And I think this is where the human side needs to be involved as well. AI will certainly look at certain keywords. You're right. And if someone does not use those certain keywords, then they might be extremely knowledgeable. They might be completely taken away from it, right? So this is where you do require a human element. And this is where I think the technologies that are going to be used as well, needs to have that human element within it. Otherwise, of course, is going to be a bit more biased and, of course, unfair to many candidates.
2: Well, right now, I want to know a little bit more about you, right? I mean, you arrived in the UAE without a network and became a top global fintech leader. Now, what is the biggest mindset shift young entrepreneurs need to succeed in the Middle East today? Yes, we're talking about AI, but come on, I think it's imperative that I get into that brainwave of yours to know more about you, Namir.
3: Yeah, so for me, when I literally came here, as you mentioned rightly, that I knew no one, I had... I was very, very cash constrained. The important thing is that I had ambition. I knew what I wanted to do, and I was quite resilient with it. But the important thing is I knew where I had to go. I had this in my mind, and I was really crazy about it. So you cannot have any alternative, as I mentioned, to the hunger in your belly. If you do not have the hunger in your belly, if you do not have that vision, it is very difficult. It is like you driving a car, endlessly, not knowing where you have to go. Unless if you know the location, if you know your end goal where you have to go, even if the roads are blocked, you will find a way to reach that location, right? Because you know your end goal, you know where you want to go. So that has no alternative. No AI can teach you that. Nothing can teach you that. No knowledge base can teach you that. As long as you have that ambition, that vision, that hunger in the belly, you know you want to grow and you know your way forward. And as long as you're moving, that is what really, makes you different from others. And that was one of the reasons that I believe that really worked for me in my journey here in UAE, where I knew no one. Fast forward to knowing almost most of the people in the region and globally as well. So, yeah.
2: You know, again, this leads me to another question because, you know, these days, all the write-ups on LinkedIn talk about cash flows, right? I mean, especially the ones that kind of flow onto my screen. That's what I see. And they say you can be successful if you have the right amount of cash flow, even to start a business. So for you to understand that specific gap in the market, you know, made you risk probably everything to start your first venture. So talk to us about this and why did you get into the fintech space?
3: So the reason why I got into the fintech space, first of all, it was an exciting space. There was a lot of room for improvement back in the day, 2017, when I wanted to get into the world of fintech. I was in financial services before as well, but I saw a humongous opportunity in terms of the gap in mindset at that time. So it's always good to get into a sector early into your career. Or early into the sector itself. Like, for example, if you see an opportunity in some other sector, you know it's going to grow, then you get into it, you take that bet, you jump onto it. So that is critical. That's how I got into fintech. And I would request you to please repeat your second question because I kind of lost it.
2: No, well, we were just talking to you about this itself, but right now I want to lead you on to the next set of questions where we were talking to you about, I did mention about the ethical guardrails. Now, according to you, what are the primary ethical guardrails you advocate, say, for when Middle Eastern banks deploy AI in customer onboarding and credit scoring? Is there a particular way that you function?
3: So when we talk about ethical guardrails, there's some guardrails that, of course, require, in my personal opinion, would be the human intervention. You have to build those logics, those algorithms, because sometimes AI could be extremely brutal because it doesn't have emotions, right? So when you are deciding a certain algorithm or certain logic, you do have to ensure from a customer, you have to look at it from the customer's lens as well. Yes, risk can be assessed better. Risk can be assessed in a much more granular way versus before. So which means you're able to give access to capital and cash to others, or many others who were not able to have that access before. So while we have the negatives of AI, there's also the positive side of AI, which is enabling or democratizing access to capital and cash to many others as well. However, right, when we are looking at the flip side, which is where we're looking at the cons, I believe that by the end of the day, it depends on the banks, their policies, because you cannot really deviate from that. How do you make them more human-centric? It's certainly based on the human intervention that they need to have. So, for example, there's a female that's applying, or there's a male that's applying. So, what are the benefits? What are the considerations that we need to add if a housewife is applying? You know, so you need to recheck all this because AI may not always be correct. As they always say, you get a disclaimer underneath your Claude, underneath your ChatGPT, you could say as well that this may not be accurate. So always, you know, recheck. So you always have to reconsider as well from your side when you're operating as a bank or a financial institution that does this make sense? So I believe, again, my response would be that the human intervention is required to make it more humane.
2: Now, to further up on what you're saying, certainly, you know, let's talk to you about the digital divide. According to you, and this is just a personal standpoint, will generative AI accelerate financial inclusion, say, for unbanked populations in a region? Or do you feel that this is just going to widen the gap where we talk about digital divide, the conversations that are doing the rounds these days?
3: Now, I strongly agree with the first point, which is it is going to enable access to finance for many across the world. So one is you also need to, we also need to keep in consideration today, AI is being vastly used the way internet has been always used, but AI can also be used for education as well. A lot of people can now understand a lot of intricate stuff when it comes to financial services, including myself and many others, I'm sure, who are listening. Right. So it does create an extremely important role in creating financial education, which leads to financial empowerment as well. However, on the flip side, as we discussed, that AI is being embedded into different financial services, which helps you understand risk better. At times, banks and financial services would not basically cater a certain, I would say, SEC class, socioeconomic class of consumers before, because they would think, oh, it's too high risk for us, or it's not going to make enough money for us, right? These customers may not make enough money for us.
2: Right.
3: So let's not basically waste our resources in acquiring those customers. Now, when you have AI, it helps you understand risk better, whether it accumulates, of course, a couple of things it does. It accumulates data from different sources. You can actually plug in data from different sources. It understands it better. It understands it faster. It's more efficient. It's more quicker. Less resources are required. Hence, you're able to then cater in a very, risk-efficient manner to customers that you were not catering to before. One is the existing incumbent or existing financial institutions would be using it. Second, you will have new players like fintechs who will cater to these segments as well to ensure that we are enabling access to financial services for a large majority of people. Now, access to financial services is can be divided into multiple forms. One is as basic as opening up a zero account, right? Second, could be then being eligible to getting, loans or, you know, getting, you know, the, or being able to apply for loans, micro loans. Micro SMEs can also, can fall under this thing as well. Now, if you look at what's happening just within UAE, you would see an explosion of fintechs who are now catering towards the micro SME segment as well and working on providing them, access to cash as well. Because otherwise, the larger financial institutions would not be focusing on micro SMEs because normally they have been, for them, this is a customer base that they don't want to focus on. But now you have fintechs like CredibleX and many others who are now focusing primarily on micro SMEs and SMEs to ensure that they have access to cash. If you just look at Dubai itself, right? I mean, it's a growing market, brilliant. But even today, we have a gap of almost, I believe, 1 billion AED in terms of, the funding gap for these micro SMEs and SMEs.
2: You know, Namir, I really want to continue this conversation only if you allow me to, because I'm, you know, more skewed towards asking you about funding, valuation basics, you know, also the trends, regional drivers. We are seeing, you know, the industry make a lot of noise around fintech, understanding what it really means. Are investors currently, you know, favoring B2C fintechs like you have digital wallets, you have neobanks, or are you seeing more B2B infrastructure like payments, APIs and open banking platforms? So I have so many questions that are applying on my mind. Only if you allow me, I'll have to move into the next hour and then continue.
3: Sure. So I'll just tell you on when it comes to B2C and B2B, B2C is generally a tough play where basically you have to burn a lot of cash in order to acquire the customer. And you have to, when you're doing a B2C, most likely you'll be competing with a larger, you know, a larger player as well. So let's say if you have a neobanking fintech or you are building a wallet, then imagine that you're going to be competing with the likes of RioBank, you'll be competing with Liv and many other established players in the market who have an amazing network already. So B2C in general is definitely, you know, it's not that easy, it's tough. Whereas B2B is a new play where a lot of these fintechs are focusing on infrastructure play, where you establish the rails, establish the infrastructure, which then can be utilized. So normally B2B to C, or it's B2B to B, or B2B to B to C, as I mentioned. Trends are more focused towards B2B platforms, where there's more investment towards infrastructure, because infrastructure is important. When you build infrastructure, you build rails, you build pipelines. It can be utilized not just by one customer, then you have multiple customers who would be utilizing it and who will themselves have large base of customers who will be leveraging on that platform.
1: 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Henna Speedy Hair Color, covering the changes in the world and covering changes in your hair right now. 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
4: BBC News with Oliver Conway. The US military says it struck Iranian command centers, missile launch sites and air defense systems in its 10th consecutive night of attacks. It said they were aimed at degrading Iran's ability to continue interfering with shipping in the Strait of Hormuz. The US insists commercial vessels are moving through the waterway. Iran says it struck two oil tankers, which are now on fire in the strait. President Trump has announced 50% tariffs on a range of Canadian goods, from cement to hockey sticks. The White House said the measures would come into force in 30 days. Canada has said it is ready to intensify discussions. A Russian warship has carried out live artillery exercises off southwest Britain. They came on the day that Andy Burnham took over as the new British Prime Minister. Defence sources declined to say whether the timing was deliberate. Mr. Burnham has replaced or moved many of Keir Starmer's ministers from the former government. John Healey becomes the new finance minister, the Chancellor. Ed Miliband is foreign secretary. Shabana Mahmood is staying on as home secretary. The government of Chile says floods and landslides caused by heavy rains have killed at least 10 people. Storms that began last week have caused extensive damage across the country. And the United States has condemned China for allegedly injuring a Filipino sailor at a shoal in the disputed South China Sea. A US statement described it as dangerous and aggressive. Beijing lays claim to almost all the South China Sea. And that's the latest BBC News.
1: 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Grey coverage, vibrant colour, natural finish. All in just 5 minutes. Henna Speedy Easy Hair Colour. Made in Italy. Talk 100.3. The day's agenda for the Emirates.
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2: 8:02 on the clock, a very, very good morning to you, and what a session it turned out to be, the first hour of the show. Now, for the ones that missed out on that opportunity, I will share all the details with you so that, you know, you can go start reading things yourself and learning them as we go. What were we talking about? We were talking about, you know, why do good companies fail, even if they're getting their everything right? Apparently, it is the systems that fail them, and, you know, we had such an elaborate conversation, hoping that you've taken a leaf out of the conversation we've had. For the ones that have missed out on that, don't you worry, I'm here to break the ice and bring that once again to you. But right now, it is time that we delve into more conversations. A very good morning and welcome once again to Daybreak with me, Muriel Deesa, only on Talk 100.3, part of the Fun Asia Network. Now, a new viral trend is sending children to burn units. I'll be talking about the US, Europe, and parents need to understand why these are happening. I'm sure most of you parents would have seen these gel, filled squishy toys. You get them everywhere at most of your discount centers, at most of your supermarkets. They're quite squishy. You can play like Play-Doh as well, but it's got a little bit of gel in it and glitter in it. Now, these have become a fixture for children's bedrooms, right? The trend turns dangerous when children microwave these toys to make them softer and more satisfying to squeeze. A hack that has spread rapidly across TikTok and other platforms. Talking to us are probably knocking a little bit sense into all of us. We're joined by Dr. Mamta, who is a pediatrician. A very good morning to you, Dr. Mamta, and welcome to the show.
5: Good morning, Muriel. Thanks for on the show.
2: Well, thank you for taking time out and having this chat with us. It's not just in Forbes, this news, but also, most of the Dubai media outlets have been reporting Dubai police's warning over viral social media trend. This has prompted doctors to highlight the hidden dangers of heating slime from chemical reactions and hot splatters to potentially serious injuries among children. Could you help us? I mean, how did a harmless toy turn into being such a dangerous item to be handed over to kids?
5: Muriel, as a pediatrician, one thing I have learned is that children's curiosity is wonderful. It helps them learn and grow. But sometimes, that curiosity, especially when fueled by social media trends, it can put them at risk. So recently, this trend where, on the YouTube or TikTok, they watch a squishy toy being put in the microwave. Children try to imitate the things what they see. So when actually the heat, it can, the heating is very uneven. It can burst open, splatter on the skin and in the eyes, or the irritating vapors can be inhaled in the lungs. So all these can be very dangerous.
2: Right. Time and over again, we've been talking about social media, but also doctors are warning of serious complications, right? What complications are we talking about? I mean, the injuries are linked to incidents. It could range, from painful burns, if I'm not mistaken, to even more serious complications requiring medical attention. Now, what is it that parents don't understand? So is it wrong handing over these toys to these children? Should these toys be banned in the market, or, maybe TikTok banned once and for all?
5: No, definitely not. Parents often childproof their homes by covering, the electrical sockets, or sometimes even putting the medicines in the safer drawers. But sometimes you also need to trend-proof our homes by talking to the children what actually they are watching. And, sometimes it becomes difficult to keep asking the parent, keep asking the child what actually you're watching. But it's always better that, you take into confidence and ask the child, softly, or try to watch the trends together and then educate your child what is safe and what is unsafe. Talking about the injuries, these toys, when they're heating up, the heating can be very uneven. And when actually you handle this object, initially it may feel that it is cooler on the outside, but when you squeeze, it may rupture and the liquid inside may splatter on the skin. Now, this liquid, which is turned into gel form, sticks to the skin for longer duration, causing even deeper burns. And sometimes if the splattering has occurred in the cornea or in the eyes, it can really damage the cornea, can lead to vision loss. So these are some of the dangers it can lead to. And also sometimes this gel, if turned into inhalants or vapors, and if they're inhaled by the child, it can be irritating to the lungs, causing asthmatic reactions or even allergic reactions.
2: But these days, we see our children, kind of scrolling on social media so much. In fact, I have to be very honest and say, yesterday, my son uploaded a couple of videos on TikTok that I have absolutely no idea of how he has an account. Now, I do have the app on my phone. I'm not saying no, but I don't have an account. Now, how he's created, he's just about seven and a half. He's created an account and he uploads random videos. Suddenly, yesterday, social media sent me, a notification notification that if you are under the age of 18, your account will be pulled down by so-and-so date. So, you know, yes, we're talking about not just about implications, but if you could just discuss with me social media risk with children and why is it important to, you know, kind of advise them time and over again? What should we be looking out for?
5: You should be actually looking out for what actually they are watching and watch with them occasionally. Keep communications open rather than being judgmental. You know, children don't need parents who know every social media trend, but they actually need parents who are interested enough to ask what they're actually watching and also guide them. So at the end of the day, you know, no online trend is worth a child's permanent scar. But if conversations are open at home and in fact, you are always watching together or discussing what actually the trends are and communicating, then it can be a safer mode.
2: You know, Doctor, you know, all of this, all of these experiments in the kitchen and in their play areas are only taking place because the children probably have not really traveled. They are here during the summer months and during the daytime, it's not a time for them to venture out and play. Now, what can we do as parents to ensure that the children are fully occupied and they do not have their mind wandering around?
5: So you can enroll them into some summer clubs or, you know, some swimming classes or sometimes even some dance classes, some sport activity which is indoor, because right now there are many sport areas which are indoors and you can enroll your child there. And that's how the child has to be engaged, you know, and definitely I'm not saying every social media or thing has to be banned, but watch them together or do some activities together, communicate and be vigilant what your child is actually doing and watching.
2: Right. And in fact, yesterday we picked up this news of GLP-1. A lot of parents also are opting for it because they want their children to be losing weight rapidly. Is there any other reason that you cite? And, you know, as a pediatrician, when, say, parents come to you to ask you about the GLP-1 dose, should they be giving their children? What is your immediate answer to them?
5: See, it depends upon, you know, what is the BMI of the child, what is the age of the child, how obese the child is, and what is the target weight. So when the difference is huge and if the child is, like, you know, already in the pubertal phase, this usually is after 12 years or 14 years when the child is teenage and the child is, like, you know, getting very conscious because of the weight, and also it impacts on the other health aspects, maybe diabetes or activity, lethargy, you know, the backaches, all these things, if they are together harming a child's growth and development, that is the time we advise first meet an endocrinologist, get your test done, see how your hormones are, see how your insulin levels are, your glucose levels are, and accordingly, if needed, yes, it can be given to children who is more than 14 years. Usually we even wait till 18 because initially we try to encourage that decrease the weight and, you know, exercise. And, the target is lose at least 0.5 kg per week. If that is attained, then there is no need. But later on, if it is not actually helping the kid lose the weight with other means, then yes, it can be advised by an endocrinologist.
2: You know, since we're talking about this, yes, we are dealing with the weight factor and obesity right now, probably knocking on every second door, at an early age in life. Could you talk to us from your standpoint, what should a child's meal look like? And, you know, why get them to that stage of shedding that extra weight off when we can manage it within our own household, our kitchens? If you've got to raid a kitchen, if you've got to, talk to parents, what are the first things that will be out of those kitchens to ensure that the children have been looked after nutritiously very, very well?
5: I will start from raiding the fridge. I'll remove all the colas, all the cold drinks which are just lying there, because it becomes a habit for a child that every day, or even, it is just when the child is feeling to have something, he can just reach out to the fridge and open the door and take the colas or the cold drinks or this fizzy drink. I will first of all remove all those drinks. Secondly, I'll raid the chips area, snacks area, where all these fried foods are lying, which are packed, and the child can just open up and just eat chips or some other, snacks, which is fried and very full of calories and no nutrition. Also, I'll try to raid the freezer compartment where all the French fries and nuggets, which can be, you know, they're just frozen. And whenever a child is hungry and refusing to eat a meal, and the mother just fries some nuggets and say, okay, have this. And the child is now happy and enjoying the meal.
2: So again, even if it is made at home, is there something wrong with it? Or you're saying store-bought and frozen items also are a complete no-no?
5: Anything which you open from a packet and give your child, it may be a pack of chips, it may be a pack of nuggets, it may be a pack of French fries, they all are harmful. Even Tetra Pak drinks, which are saying that, okay, milk, strawberry milk or chocolate milk or these cold drinks, they're absolutely harmful with zero nutrition value and they just add only empty calories to your child's body.
2: Now, for also parents, right, I'm sure you'd have parents coming to you and saying that my child is not gaining weight as per the regular norms. What should I do? How can I feed? Should parents in today's day and age be stressing about these factors? Or is it okay if your child is on the leaner, you know, side than actually being on the heavier side, which is apparently by the, you know, by the societal norms, it is very cute, but not so much when they come to the doctors?
5: Yes, that's absolutely right. You know, every chubby child may look cute, but every chubby baby may not be healthy. There may be so many hidden deficiencies, which is known as hidden hunger, where the child is having deficiencies with the minerals, vitamins and the basic micronutrients required in the body, but the child looks obese. So these are known as hidden hunger. But only thing is, the child is just consuming carbohydrate-rich diet and the child looks obese or may be healthy but may not be there. So every time when you're visiting your doctor, it may be for a cough or cold, please discuss the weight of the child, get it charted on the growth chart. And then if the weight is within the range, that is absolutely normal, nothing to worry. Even if a child is leaner and healthier, don't worry for that that thing, instead of aiming for, an obese child who may not be actually healthy.
2: Absolutely. Doctor, what exactly constitutes of a child being healthy? I mean, you know, if you can define healthy child, I think that would make a whole lot of difference to us.
5: Yeah, so there are four things. One is the ideal weight, the ideal height. So there are charts for a child's growth where it is on the percentile, whether it is below 50th percentile or above 50th percentile. So if any child is near 50th and above 50th, that's normal. So ideal weight, ideal height, the developmental milestones. If the child's milestones are as per the age of the child, that's absolutely normal. And then social milestones where a child is able to communicate with the friends, with the with the siblings, with the parents, and even with the strangers. So age appropriate communication is also very important.
2: All right, any word of advice to all parents, and especially if we go back to the squishy toys that are doing the rounds and a lot of UAE media outlets as well picking it up, talking about how Dubai police has been warning over viral social media trends, not just this one, there are so many, and the kind of reactions that the doctors fraternity have kind of sparked. Anything that you'd like to add on?
5: You have to, whenever a social media turns every object into an experiment, parents should pause before allowing a child a thing to be copied. Also, teach your child what is safe. Anything which is not food should not be put into microwave. And whenever your child is playing with all these objects, try to teach them what is a healthy way or what is a safer way to play with these objects. If a toy is meant to be squeezed, it's only to be squeezed and enjoyed during that playtime, but not to be opened up or not to be heated up or not to put in the fridge or, make it hard and play with it.
2: Well, thank you very much, Doctor, for taking time out, having this chat with us. More power to you and keep doing the good things, spreading, knowledge and spreading these conversations so that parents like us are also, made alert to be listening into such conversations too. So thank you.
5: Thank you, Marissa, for having me.
2: You're more than welcome. We'll continue more conversations right here on Talk 100.3. All you have to do is quite literally stay tuned. I'll come back sharing more news.
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1: 8:18 on the clock. A very good morning to you and welcome once again to Daybreak with me, Muriel Deesa, only on Talk 100.3, part of the Funny Show Network. Now, let me tell you what you missed out in the first hour. We were talking to an expert in the industry about why good companies struggle to grow even when they are doing everything right. And after their entire elaborate conversation, the gentleman pulled out a couple of books and he also sent me a couple of movies for entrepreneurs or for future entrepreneurs to go through. Now, the books are Start With Why by Simon Sinek, Drive by Daniel Pink, Atomic Habits, James Clear, and 5 AM Club by Robin Sharma. So if you want to get a hold of these books, feel free to send me a message on 0586861003. We'll do you a whole lot better. But he also did mention a couple of movies if you enjoy, watching cinema, then what is it that will really help you, inspire you to think and join the top 1%? The first one he said is The Wolf of Wall Street, a high energy look at sales, confidence, persuasion and ambition. While the movie portrays unethical behavior, it also demonstrates how communication skills, resilience and relentless execution can influence success. Focus on the mindset and sales lessons, not the shortcuts. The next one, The Social Network, the story of Facebook's rise highlights the power of innovation, execution and thinking ahead of the competition. Now, it shows how one bold idea combined with relentless focus, relentless efforts, focus can kind of reshape an entire industry. The third one is Trading Places, a classic film that explores money investing and human behavior through an entertaining story. It also highlights how knowledge, adaptability and confidence can completely change a person's financial future. The next one is The Big Short, one of the best films for understanding investing, financial markets and independent thinking. It teaches the importance of questioning popular opinions, analyzing data and recognizing opportunities that others ignore. The next one is Boiler Room. Now, this movie offers valuable lessons on sales psychology, persuasion and the influence of workplace culture. It also serves as a reminder that long-term success is built on integrity, not manipulation. And the next one is Margin Call, yes. So this is an insightful look into risk management, leadership and decision making during financial crisis. It demonstrates how preparation, critical thinking and actually staying calm under pressure can make a whole lot of difference. And then you have The Pursuit of Happiness. I'm sure you know this movie already. The Great Gatsby, yes, a visually stunning story about ambition, wealth and the pursuit of dreams beyond luxury and status. It reminds us that genuine success should be supported by purpose, meaningful relationships and personal fulfillment as well. And then you have Limitless, a thought-provoking film about unlocking your potential through discipline, focus and continuous learning. Now, while the story is fictional, it reinforces the idea that expanding your knowledge and sharpening your mind can open doors to extraordinary opportunities. Then you have Jerry Maguire, a story about choosing principles over comfort and having the courage to start all over again. This movie teaches that authentic relationships, personal values and long-term trust are often more valuable than chasing short-term success. And then, of course, you have Wall Street, a timeless business classic that explores ambition, investing and the pursuit of wealth. It highlights the importance of ethics, long-term thinking and understanding that sustainable success is built through integrity, not greed. And I think this is brilliant. If you require all of this, please feel free to send me a message on 0586861003. Well, thank you for taking time out. We got this message from 8874 saying you're doing a great show. Thank you very, very much. I think this means a lot to me that you're sending me this message, and also you are recognizing the efforts. Believe you me, it takes an entire village to move over that mountain, but I think I will cross it over for you and I will do exactly what is required of me. But right now, if you require these books, and I think they're really good if you're more of a person who loves reading at your own pace, or even if you are somebody who loves the visual space. Now, the visual space, I already mentioned all the movies that you should be watching, whether they are investing, or whether they're talking to you about finances, wealth, growth, persuasion, everything. There are about, I think, 12 of them that I mentioned. So if you need that list, I'll be more than happy to send that across to you. But if you need the books that our guest on the radio was talking about, we're talking about why companies fail even if they get everything right. And what a conversation that was at about 7 a.m. in the morning. You know, it's, he mentioned a couple of books too that are a must read. He says, Start With Why, Simon Sinek, Drive, Daniel Pink, Atomic Habits, James Clear, 5 a.m. Club, Robin Sharma. So if you want to, you know, to get a hand on these books or these titles, I'll be more than happy to furnish them across to you. Get in touch with me, 0586861003. My name is Mural Deesa, and I'm here onto the show just to decode things as they are, to make your life more easier, to simplify things rather than complicate the already existing, you know, matters that kind of engulf us with, right? So send us your message on 0586861003. We'll be more than happy to send you everything that you've been requesting for.
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1: All right, let's get into the U.S. market and tell you what really is happening. Dow Jones seeing a bit of a dip, 0.59%. S&P 500 still seeing a dip at about 0.19%. NASDAQ seeing a dip at 0.05%. Russell seeing a dip at 0.67%. Wix is seeing a fall at 0.64%. 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
0: 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Traffic.
1: All right, where's the traffic out on the roads of the UAE? I'm sure you're on them, so you know exactly what we're talking to you about. But if you're coming in from Sharjah, then quite literally you would be in for a little bit of a delay on E11. I think it's a whole lot of a delay on E11. Traffic slowing down, Waterfront Market. Traffic slowing down on Nada Park, Sharjah. More traffic around Al Ghisaz Industrial Area. Industrial Area 10, S119 going bumper to bumper. Another accident, S121. City Centre, Al Zaya, very slow moving. There's another accident off the course of E311, traffic slowing down City Centre, Mirdif, very slow moving around Cityland Mall, there's another accident. JVT, traffic slowing down towards E311, Arabian Ranches 2, traffic slowing down in that direction. E611, Tilal, all the way towards Al Khavanij, very slow moving traffic. Traffic also slowing down. This is around Dera Clock Tower. Traffic slowing down in Karama, headed all the way towards Zabil. If you're coming in from that area, traffic slowing down Dubai Frame. And the usual hotspots, DIFC going bumper to bumper.

0: in Karama, headed all the way towards Zabil. If you're coming in from that area, traffic slowing down Dubai Frame at the usual hotspots. DIFC going bumper to bumper. Coca-Cola Arena seeing a little bit of delays. A little bit of delays on E44 towards the Marasi Drive. And otherwise, few pockets on E44 before you get to Dubai Hills Park Emaar. Otherwise, it looks to be okay. Nothing really major, except if you are around Arjan by Rotana or Barasti Beach around that area in Jumeirah, it is going bumper to bumper over there. What I'd suggest to you quite literally is keep your eyes on the roads. Yes, on me.
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0: Absolutely, we are Talk 100.3, and my name is Muriel Deesa, here to decode things for you, helping you in the best possible manner. If you are enjoying the conversations, and every single day is a learning curve for me as well, and if you love such conversations, please feel free. I would absolutely love to take a head where that is concerned. Why? So that I can always inform our experts that are willing and that are happy enough to take time out of the daily schedules and to assist us in whatever questions we have. They come forward whenever we need their help on 0586861003. Now, certainly, we are to talk to you about 14 traffic violations that can get your car impounded in Dubai. Yes, I'm back again with it. Also, Emirates has introduced a new U-Dream headrest for economy class passengers. And really, it looks like something you could relax your head on rather than have that bobblehead all going through the flight. I think you can have something to rest on. And, it looks really stunning. If you've not seen that, we will try and talk to you more on this. A while ago, we were joined by another doctor, Dr. Mamta, talking to us about burns, breathing issues. Why were we talking about this? It was because Dubai Police has issued a warning over viral social media trends that has prompted doctors to highlight the hidden dangers of heating slime. Now, yes, things that probably are gotten in from the supermarkets as fun, not really with the children, and their imaginations going wild. And well, you can't really blame them. Social media these days doing the wonders and ensuring that children are staying hooked on them. Now, who's to be blamed? That is probably a battle and a fight for another day. Right now, there's no point in pinpointing, no point in pointing fingers at each other. I think it's time to just take action. If your children have anything to do with slime at home, because they are on social media and they tend to kind of consume that content, I'd suggest you to either trash it out if you have to, or keep it away from the kids, please. My name is Muriel Deesa. You keep it locked to Talk 100.3. We're part of the Fun Asia Network. Again, amazing list of books. And if you're a reader, if you're an avid reader, then, or a voracious reader, like they say, you're an entrepreneur, or you are even an employee working at an organization, it's always nice to be reading things that can build character. Take a note of these books. It says Start With Why, Simon Sinek. Drive by Daniel Pink. Atomic Habits, James Clear. 5 a.m. Club, Robin Sharma. If you need a download of the books or the movies that we're talking about, that again talks about different sort of building of character, we'd be more than happy to furnish that across to you. Get the number right first. 0586861003. Good morning.
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2: BBC News with Oliver Conway. The US military says it struck Iranian command centers, missile launch sites and air defense systems in its 10th consecutive night of attacks. It said they were aimed at degrading Iran's ability to continue interfering with shipping in the Strait of Hormuz. The US insists commercial vessels are moving through the waterway. Iran says it struck two oil tankers, which are now on fire in the strait. President Trump has announced 50% tariffs on a range of Canadian goods, from cement to hockey sticks. The White House said the measures would come into force in 30 days. Canada has said it is ready to intensify discussions. A Russian warship has carried out live artillery exercises off southwest Britain. They came on the day that Andy Burnham took over as the new British Prime Minister. Defence sources declined to say whether the timing was deliberate. Mr. Burnham has replaced or moved many of Keir Starmer's ministers from the former government. John Healey becomes the new finance minister, the Chancellor. Ed Miliband is foreign secretary. Shabana Mahmood is staying on as home secretary. The government of Chile says floods and landslides caused by heavy rains have killed at least 10 people. Storms that began last week have caused extensive damage across the country. And the United States has condemned

0: China for allegedly injuring a Filipino sailor at a shoal in the disputed South China Sea. A US statement described it as dangerous and aggressive. Beijing lays claim to almost all the South China Sea. And that's the latest BBC News.
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2: From the sports desk, this is Muriel Deesa. In football, Argentina will face an investigation into the ugly scenes at the end of the World Cup final, FIFA has confirmed. FIFA's disciplinary committee has appointed a disciplinary and ethics prosecutor to assess what happened after the final whistle at MetLife Stadium. Any player or coach involved in this could face suspension, while the Argentine Football Association may also be fined. Following their 1-0 defeat on Sunday, members of the Argentina team and backroom staff were involved in issues with Spain players as they began to celebrate the World Cup success. In tennis, Wimbledon finalist Carolina Muchova is said to be sidelined for a few weeks after having a small injury. The 29-year-old lost to Czech compatriot Linda Noskova in an extraordinary and dramatic three-set final at the All England Club earlier this month. Muchova, who has dealt with a number of wrist injuries throughout her career, did not specify what the current problem was, nor the exact time frame for a return. In Formula One, Mercedes' Kimi Antonelli re-established the comfortable championship lead that had been eroded in the past three races, with victory in the Belgian Grand Prix while teammate George Russell crashed out. The Italian fought back from losing position during a virtual safety car period to catch and pass Ferrari's Charles Leclerc for a sixth win in 10 races this season. George Russell, meanwhile, was taken out in a collision with Ferrari's Lewis Hamilton on the opening lap and has dropped to third place in the standings, 50 points behind Antonelli. In cricket, the 2026 edition of the 100 gets underway on Tuesday and will have some significant changes from previous years. In 2025, the ECB finalised the sales of stakes in the eight teams, with over £500 million of the funds generated set to be reinvested back into English and Welsh cricket. As part of the changes, some team names and badges have also been updated to reflect their new owners. Since the 2025-100 campaign ended last August, all eight teams have been either particularly or fully taken over by new owners as part of significant financial investment into the competition. Of those eight, four have gone to ownership groups that are also involved in the Indian Premier League franchises. Three team names have changed to be in line with the IPL clubs they partner with. The Northern Superchargers have now become Sunrisers Leeds. The Oval Invincibles are now known as MI London, and Manchester Originals have now become Manchester Supergiants. And that's all from the Sports Desk with me, Muriel Deesa, only on Talk 100.3, part of the Funisha Network.
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1: First, a very good morning to you and welcome once again to Daybreak with me, Muriel Deesa, only on Talk 100.3. We're part of the Fun Asia Network. We're talking about a full list of 141 driving traffic violations and fines you should be aware of. Do you know all of them? Well, I might take you through some of them and help you understand. But if you need the entire list, once again, keep the number handy. 0586861003. I'll say this slowly. 0586861003. Now, the UAE's road infrastructure is among the best in the world, ranked fifth globally by the World Economic Forum's Travel and Tourism Department Index of last year, which is actually 2 years ago, 2024, a world-class road infrastructure and clearly laid out rules and regulations for their use. The UAE has put in place strict rules to ensure road safety for all users. We're also talking to you about driving. Now, whether you're driving to work, commuting between different Emirates or taking a long road trip, complying with the traffic regulations is essential to avoid fines, black points, vehicle impoundment, or even a suspension of your driving license in case of a serious violation. The UAE Ministerial Resolution number 178 of 2017 on the rules and procedures of traffic control sets out penalties drivers would face if they are found violating road rules like speeding, using mobile phones while driving, or driving in wrong directions. And now straight up, let's get to speed violations. So driving a vehicle below the minimum speed limit set for the road, if any, fine is 400 dirhams. Exceeding the maximum speed limit by more than 80 kilometers per hour, 3,000 dirhams fine. Black points, 23. Vehicle impound, 60 days for light vehicles. Exceeding the maximum speed limit by more than 60 kilometers per hour, fine is 2,000 dirhams. Black points is 12. Vehicle is impounded for about 30 days for light vehicles. Exceeding the maximum speed limit by no more than 60 kilometers, fine is about 1,500. 6 black points. Vehicle impounded is for 15 days for light vehicles. Exceeding the maximum speed limit by no more than 50 kilometers, it's 1,000. If you exceed the speed limit by no more than 40 kilometers, it's 700 dirhams. Exceeding the maximum speed limit by no more than 30 kilometers, it's 600, and by 20 kilometers, it's about 300. Now, let's talk to you about plate violations. Driving a vehicle without plates, yes, your number plate, that is 3,000 dirhams, fine, 23 black points. Vehicle impounded, 90 days. Driving a vehicle with one single plate, 400 dirhams, fine. There's no clarity of the vehicle plate, it's 400 dirhams, fine. Violating the rules of using the commercial plate numbers, 500 dirhams, fine. Vehicle impounded for 7 days. Now, violations for jeopardizing road users, which means driving a vehicle in a way that jeopardizes the driver's or anybody else's life or safety or security, 2,000 dirhams fine, 23 black points, vehicle impounded for about 60 days, that's 2 months. Driving a vehicle in a way that may cause damage to public or private facilities, a fine is 2,000 dirhams, 23 black points, 60 days, your vehicle is impounded. Driving under the influence of any beverage that you've consumed, the fine is decided, of course, by the court. Black points are 23, impounded for 60 days. Driving under any substance that is not meant to be taken, this again, the fine is the court that decides it. Vehicle impounded for 60 days, license suspended from for 1 year from the date of punishment that has been put in place. Also, driving a vehicle, heavy vehicle in a way that jeopardizes life, safety, security, 3,000 dirhams fine, license to be suspended for 1 year from the day of license withdrawal. Driving a heavy vehicle in a way that causes damage, 3,000 dirhams fine, license to be suspended for 1 year from the day of license withdrawal. And the list is endless, right? Like entering the vehicle into a prohibited area, 1,000 dirhams fine, 8 black points, a vehicle impoundment is for 7 days. Sudden deviation on the road, remember the swerves that people go about? Well, that's really bad, so please don't do it. 1,000 dirhams fine and floor or 4 black points. Reversing in a dangerous way, 500 dirhams fine, 4 black points. Crossing a red light, 1,000 dirhams fine, 12 lakh points, vehicle impounded for 30 days. But the list is massive. We're talking about 141 traffic violations and fines you need to be aware of. If you didn't know about this, you know, an entire day could be spent just reading this on the radio and taking you through the day's agenda and telling you what is it that you need to be doing. For example, I'll tell you a basic. Failure to use your indicator while changing directions or turning. No hand signals won't work. Eye contacts will not work. You need to use the indicator. That's on the left. Yeah. If you don't use that, it's 400 dirhams fine. A motorcycle passenger not wearing a helmet, by the way, 500 dirhams fine. So such are the list that have been mentioned, like driving at night without lights, driving in fog without light. Everything has been written in black and white and you cannot get this wrong. Start messaging me quickly on 0586861003. We are talking about 141 fines, that have been listed. These are traffic violations in the UAE, fines, what you need to be, what you need to bear in mind, what are the black points you'd incur, you know, vehicle impoundment, if any, fines in place, and how the prices go higher and higher, and how do you really have to bear in mind the police. If I think this is what they need to be teaching in driving institutes these days, you know, for us to mug up all of this and memorize this so that we don't get anything wrong, because at the end of it, it is your life at stake. Somebody else's life at stake, and certainly a lot of money at stake, and your car that will be seated in impoundment, which is not really needed if you follow the traffic rules and regulations to the T. Take it in writing. This is what I have to say. But if you require this, start messaging me on 0586861003. My name is Muriel Deesa. You keep it locked to Talk 100.3. We're part of the Fun Asia Network. A very good morning.
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1: UAE to reduce age of majority from 21 to 18 under new civil transactions law. Talking to us about all things law, we are joined by Rajesh Jagasia.
2: How are you?
1: Very well. And this news did take me by storm, but I'm yet to wrap my head around this. UAE to reduce age of majority from 21 to 18 under new civil transactions law. Could you help us understand the stance where this is concerned?
2: They become adult at age of 18. Right. And then the rights were coming at 21, but now they have set back to 18. That means, I mean, it's very clearly explainable that they sign contracts with authority at the age of 18, provided they have the knowledge or a backing of a lawyer to do so. Because at the age of 18, I don't know whether they'll be so equipped with knowledge to sign contracts and take responsibilities and liabilities. So I believe that they should be trained before they go ahead with their contract. Of course, at the age of 18, you see the Gen Zs, they are YouTubers. They're making millions.
1: I agree. I agree. So, in fact, this leads me to yet another, a liner that I've just come across on the internet. It says, minors may manage assets earlier with court approval. So how is this really going to pan out now? If the age has been reduced to about 18 and then you need a court approval to manage your assets. So how is this really going to be working for a minor then?
2: I didn't get your question. Can you please say?
1: So the line states minors may manage assets earlier with court approval.
2: Yes. So before, the minors used to take court approval, like they have a guardian to manage their assets. But now it will be at the age of 18, they have the right to manage their own assets, do their business, sign contracts. But again, I would suggest is if they have all the knowledge of law to do so, because signing contracts is not an easy work to be done just by an 18-year-old. He may or she may have knowledge or may not have knowledge. So it's better that knowledge thing has to be kept in mind before they do such thing.
1: Right. Also, if you could talk to us about transfer of bank account custody, right? Now, according to you, what immediate administrative steps must, say, banks take regarding accounts held under guardianship when beneficiary turns 18? Now, will the guardian's signature authority be revoked automatically by the operations of law, or how does this work now?
2: See, actually, the signature when they're minors is usually different, because when we see the documents, we come to know the sign of a minor and a adult. So that difference, if the bank accepts, then the guardianship, it should be automatically revoked. But of course, the bank will follow their own procedure.
1: All right. Now, given that individuals aged 18 plus will possess full civil capacity, right? So what parameters will govern, say, their ability to independently access credit cards, personal loans, or, you know, say, the entire BNPL, buy now, pay later schemes without parental guarantees?
2: Yeah, they can do it because once they are authorized to sign documents and have their signatures in the bank, they have the right. If they have an income, they will be eligible for credit card, personal loans, house loans, whatever they are eligible under the law. And it is under their responsibility they are doing it.
1: Is there anything in particular, in terms of, I believe, age of 15 as well, they too have a few rights that can be garnered to them if accessible at the right age?
2: Again, that will be under guardian because they are minors.
1: All right. And when exactly does this law take effect? Does it apply to all seven Emirates immediately? And how soon does it come into effect?
2: June 1st is the date mentioned. Whether it's applying, it's a federal law, so it should be applicable to all the Emirates.
1: Now, can an 18-year-old actually sign a rental agreement or employment contract without a parental signature as well?
2: Yes, absolutely. If the adult name is... I would not say child now because they become adult. So adult child name is mentioned in the rental contract. Of course, they can sign it.
1: Now, since we're talking about credit cards and personal and loans and everything, now let's talk about guardianship accounts, right? So what happens to money previously controlled by a guardian once the child turns 18?
2: Automatically, the adult signature will be again submitted in the bank and the bank will make it a normal account. And the guardianship will lose the control.
1: And about real estate, are there any norms around real estate, buying real estate? Does this change, allow an 18-year-old now to buy a real estate or sell or inherit property without a trustee?
2: Yes, of course, because if there's a person who's 18 years old, if there's a man or a woman who's 18 years old and is having income of 20,000, definitely they can go into contracts, they can buy properties, they can take credit card. Everything is possible now.
1: All right. And is there, there is a question that has just come in for court approvals. Do 18-year-olds still need judge approvals to suspend large sums of inherited money?
2: Yes, of course, because that is succession act. That is totally different. Because if a will is made, in that will, that child's name or 18-year-old is mentioned, then still then he has to take the approval of the court, because without that the properties will not be transferred to this person's name.
1: All right, I have Zeeshan that has just joined us in. I turn 18 this summer. Will my legal status change automatically on my birthday, or do I need to apply for my certificate? I love this question.
2: There is no such thing as certificate. Automatically he gets all the rights what is given to him by law.
1: Okay, Paras has sent in another one. Hi, I have set up a savings account for my daughter. My daughter is 15 years and we've been her guardianship on her savings account. How do I transfer the account to her name, or will I lose the total control of it the moment she turns 18?
2: Yes, definitely. He will lose the control. Or if it's a joint account, then there is no problem. Just not guardianship. If it is a joint account, then the parent doesn't lose the whole control.
1: What about inherited funds? If for anyone who is undergoing that circumstance for family inheritance, which is currently, say, locked away in or probably managed by a court as of now, what happens after that?
2: See, that is again a different law. It's a succession law. It is depending on number of siblings or the children or the executor, administrator. There are so many things in that succession law. And it is if the child, when the death happened, if that person is 17 years old, 6 months, he or she can wait for 6 months and apply as if major and object to the succession or not, that is up to the adult.
1: All right, another interesting one coming in. If the age of majority in my home country is still 21, does the UAE consider me an adult at 18 where I live here, and or would it change when I go back home?
2: Definitely, it is two different countries, two different laws, two different procedures. In 18, when you're 18 year, all laws of 18 will apply here. When you go back there, you're 20, until you're 21, you don't get your rights.
1: Hi, I'm a father of four girls. Two of them are about 16 and other two are about 21 and 23. Do I have to draw up two different wills over here and back home as well?
2: Back home is, if whichever country they have to have separate will. Here they can have one will only, and they can name their, the beneficiaries. And accordingly, when the execution happens, their age will be counted.
1: Any do's and don'ts that parents need to bear in mind? I mean, you know, of course, with this news, whilst we are seeing the age limit reduced to about 18, parents might get a little bit apprehensive because they might feel the control kind of slip off their hands. What can they do to also safeguard their rights?
2: Only they should give them the knowledge of law before they sign any or they take any commitment or responsibility which may make problem in future in eyes of law.
1: And anything in particular, lawyer Rajesh, that you would like to help us with? You know, because parents have absolutely no idea what to do right now, because children these days can get very loud and they can get very boisterous with the way they come across. So how do you tackle situations like that?
2: I would suggest that the adult who is getting 18, see, their parents have lived their life, they have experience. Please take their advice, even if you want to do it on your own. Don't go without their advice and don't go without a legal opinion to take any responsibility in the country, because you don't know when you are going to be in trouble and they will need their experience or the lawyer's advice for them.
1: Absolutely. Thank you once again, lawyer Rajesh Jagasia, for taking time out, having this quick chat with us. More power to you. Looking forward to more conversations.
2: Thank you very much.
0: This is Talk 100.3.
1: Absolutely. We are Talk 100.3. My name is Muriel Deesa. Very shortly, we're going to be joined by another expert in the industry when it comes to education. What did you miss during the onset of the show? Well, we were talking to you why few companies, you know, try to kind of scale it, but somehow can never really manage to make it to the top, right? I mean, what are the reasons? Is it the system that's failing them? Is it the concept that's failing them? So on and so forth. We were joined by an expert who gave us an insight, great insights, in fact, into a couple of books that are a must read for most of we individuals. And I thought that was brilliant. If you didn't get a hold or download of those books, I'd be more than happy to kind of furnish them across to you on 0586861003. Says Start With Why by Simon Sinek, Drive by Daniel Pink, Atomic Habits by James Clear, and 5 AM Club by Robin Sharma. Now, besides this, there are also some movies that, the gentleman also listed out, from The Wolf of Wall Street, The Social Network, Trading Places, The Big Short, Boiler Room, Margin Call, The Pursuit of Happiness, The Great Gatsby, Limitless, Jerry Maguire, and Wall Street. Now, if you've not got a hold of all of this, start sending us a message on 0586861003. I will see you in the next hour. My name is Viral Deesa. You keep it locked. We'll come back soon.

0: 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We are the home of news, sports and conversation. 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
1: BBC News with Roisin Hasty. Iran has attacked an oil tanker in the Strait of Hormuz, forcing its crew to abandon ship as the battle over the waterway continues. The Revolutionary Guards say they also hit US sites in Bahrain and Kuwait. The US military has carried out a 10th night of strikes on Iran. President Trump has announced 50% tariffs on a range of Canadian goods. The White House said the measures would begin in 30 days. Canada said it was ready to intensify discussions. The government of Chile says floods and landslides have killed at least 10 people. Storms that began last week have caused extensive damage across the country. The United States has condemned China for allegedly injuring a Philippine sailor in the disputed South China Sea. It described the incident as dangerous and aggressive. Human Rights Watch has urged India to investigate alleged police excesses in Delhi after officers forcibly dispersed thousands of protesters trying to march towards Parliament. They're demanding reform of India's education system. Forest fires in Brazilian Amazon fell last year to the lowest since records began in 1985. The Environmental Monitoring Network, Map Biomass, says 3.1 million hectares burned in 2025, compared with a high of over 17 million hectares the year before. And a stately home in North London used as a prison for German generals during the Second World War is opening as a museum. Bugs in the rooms at Trent Park House led to the discovery of the Nazis' secret rocket programme, allowing the British to bomb the V1 test sites. BBC News.
0: 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Grey coverage, vibrant colour, natural finish. All in just 5 minutes. Henna Speedy Easy Hair Colour. Made in Italy. Talk 100.3. Today's agenda for the Emirates.
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3: 9:02 on the clock. A very, very good morning to you and welcome once again to Daybreak with me, Muriel Deesa, only on Talk 100.3. We're part of the Fun Asia Network. Hoping that you get onto our Instagram and show us some love. We are available over there. But right now, some breaking news coming in, a little bit of respite coming in for all you Indians. A very good morning and welcome once again to Daybreak with me, Muriel Deesa. Today we are talking about the Indian passport renewal in the UAE. Supreme Court permits temporary outsourcing. Now, what is this? So the Apex Court has permitted the Indian missions in the UAE, Kuwait, Singapore and Canberra, that's in Australia, to temporarily engage the service providers whose contracts were previously set aside. So in a move that might ease passport renewal delays and other consular services for Indian expats, the Supreme Court of India has permitted the Indian missions in the UAE, Kuwait, Singapore and Canberra to temporarily engage the service providers whose contracts were previously set aside. Now, this means the Embassy of India in Abu Dhabi and the Consulate General of India in Dubai now have the option to direct Al Hind Tours and Travels to begin offering consular services in the UAE, should they wish to do so, until a fresh tender process is completed. The directive by the Supreme Court on Monday dismissed the union government's challenge to a Delhi High Court judgment that had squashed the tender process for outsourcing consular passport and visa, that is the CPV services, at four Indian missions. Now, however, recognizing the need to avoid disruption in passport and visa services for millions of Indians, the Supreme Court modified the High Court's directions to permit interim arrangements. Now, the court directed that the Ministry of External Affairs may engage the existing L1 contractors, which in the UAE is the Al Hind Tour and Travels in the UAE, in their performance has been, if their performance actually has been satisfactory, or appoint any other agency considered appropriate for the interim period. It clarified that such an arrangement would be purely temporary and would not create any special equities in favour of any party. party. Now, the legal tussle, let's talk to you about that. So, in November 2025, which was last year, the Indian embassy issued a tender to outsource consular services at the embassy in Abu Dhabi and the consulate general in Dubai. So, after a competitive bidding process involving companies like VFS and VFS Global and SGIVS Global, Kerala-based Al Hind Tours Travels LLC emerged as the lowest bidder and awarded the contract. So, however, two companies that lost the tender challenged the evaluation process in the Delhi High Court. Last week, the court ruled that the tendering process be conducted afresh and completed within 1 month. So, as the outsourcing of the services hit a legal hurdle, the Indian missions in the UAE stepped in to offer passport, visa and attestation services directly from their own premises for the first time in 17 years. Currently, they operate an appointment-only system through their new official portal. We'll try and get you an expert advice where this is concerned, and we'll also talk to you about the Al Hind offices. We can send this across to you. But meanwhile, Al Hind Tours and Travels has told the media in an earlier interview that the company's 16 offices across the UAE were fully prepared for providing consular services. Last week, a visit to the company's largest facility in Bar Dubai showed empty waiting chairs and counters as staff ran simulations to ensure their readiness. The company has completed all operational preparations, including the establishment of 16 CPV application centres across the UAE. Centres have been set up in Al Dana, Al Reem, Musaffa, Al Ain, Gayathi, Madinat, Zayed, Bar Dubai, Dubai Investment Park, Al Majaz, Rola, Ajman, Fujairah, Umm Al Quwain, Khorfakkan, Kalba and Ras Al Khaimah. Earlier this month, the company rolled out the consular services in Sri Lanka as well. So more on this story will be coming up very, very soon. All you have to do right now is quite literally just stay tuned to your radio sets. We'll be back to share more news. Don't you go anywhere.

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2: 9:08 on the clock. A very good morning to you and welcome once again to Daybreak with me, Muriel Deesa, only on Talk 100.3. We're part of the Fun Asia Network. Now, today we are diving into a conversation that is top of mind for every student, parent and employer across the region. How do we prepare graduates not just to enter the job market, but to thrive in a rapidly shifting global economy with industries being transformed overnight by AI, that is your artificial intelligence, sustainability mandates and global economic shifts. A degree on paper is no longer enough. Employers are looking for real world, agility, global mindsets and a day one readiness. And that's what they're looking out for. So joining us in the studio today to unpack this is Nick Bradley, Regional Recruitment Director at Heriot Watt University, Dubai. We're exploring what it truly takes to shape future ready graduates, how higher education is evolving and how students can make smart, future-proof choices for their careers. Very good morning to you, Nick. Welcome to the show.
3: Good morning. Thank you very much.
2: Well, thank you for taking time out and coming to the studios. Nick, let's start off with the all-important question, right? So today's, employers are looking beyond academic qualifications. You know, what competencies, according to you, and skills are organizations seeking at this very minute?
3: I think the two that I would identify right now, given the changing world that we live in, is analytical thinking. I think that is hugely, hugely important. Seeing a problem, being able to see all sides of the problem very quickly, drawing an analysis and being able to resolve that problem. And then most importantly, I think, decision making. Actually having the confidence in your own abilities and your own plans to actually make that decision to move to the next stage. So analytical thinking is really important, but it's married perfectly with decision making as well.
2: Nick, do you somewhere feel that because of the advancement of technology, you and I today are sitting and harping on these terminologies, which I think in the past years were never even spoken about?
3: No, I think that's right. We're seeing higher education and industries in a wider field evolving so very, very quickly, which is why I think you need confidence in your own ability. You need strength in your own understanding and knowledge base. And that's something that any good university now is really building, because that is a skill that you can't read in a book. That is a skill that some people naturally have, but it's a skill that is really essential and it needs to be learned. Yeah, you have to be. It's about how you see problems, how you see situations and how you can resolve them quickly.
2: You know, students in today's day and age now, Nick, have more choices than ever, right? When you're talking about selecting a university. So according to you, what should they look for beyond rankings, you know, when deciding where to study and build their future career?
3: I think that the absolute key thing, and I think this is really applicable right now here in the UAE, I think it's applicable more widely in the global economy, is employability. I think they have to look at the programmes, they have to do a real deep dive into the programmes that are being taught and see what the job outcomes are from those programmes. That data is available, every university has that data, but speak to the actual students on the programme. Go onto the social media feeds of the students and ask the question, you know, are you in employment and now that you've graduated, are you in a job that you want to do? Is it a job in a career that you're following? And that, it for me, employability is absolutely the key thing for any student who's considering studying at a university now.
2: You know, funny that we are all talking about this, because the stance of career, right, the what we envisioned it to be back in the days to what it is today, to what it is going to span in the next 10 odd years into, it's going to culminate into a whole different world altogether. What do you feel will be, when you talk to people about career, what do you feel is going to be that kind of conversation that will come forward?
3: It's really interesting, because a lot of the programs that are taught at universities right now are changing quickly. They're evolving quickly. Of course they are. I mean, your listeners know that AI is changing. It feels by the week. in often is the case. And so programs, so for example, artificial intelligence or machine learning, those programs that are being taught to students are having to evolve as quickly. That's why I joke, I say that, you know, the criteria that you sign up for in the September might not be the criteria you learn in the January, because we're constantly having to evolve what we teach and having to evolve at speed, frankly. And so in 10 years time, I think the outlook is going to be different. I think we're moving into a far more technological age. I think that's self-evident. But I also think that, you know, a university that can evolve and change its programs to adapt to the changing environment is really, really key. The days of just sitting in a lecture theatre and being told by an academic at the front, this is how you must do things, are gone.
2: Wow. Wow. You know, we're talking about the evolution of education in itself. And right now, Heritage Watt University, we understand, has a global network of campuses, right? Mm-hmm. So according to you, how does this model of a transitional education benefit students both during their studies as they prepare their international careers? And why is it important, Nick?
3: Well, I think international learning and the internationalization of universities has been happening for a long time. It's hugely important. We have campuses both in the UK, Malaysia, and Dubai, and we're all one university, three campuses. We're not a branch campus. And I think it's hugely important, because to be able to move to different countries and learn the skill set, you're still learning the same academic skills, but the environment that you're learning in is quite different. The people you're working with is quite different. The academics have got different perspectives, different contexts. That's hugely, hugely important. And it goes back to my original point. It's evolving your own ability to be able to promote yourself, and about the analytical breakdown of what you do. If you're getting as many different perspectives in as many different cultural environments as we, for example, can offer, then that can only heighten your abilities when you look for work.
2: You know, as a parent myself, and you know, when talking to me about education, yes, we want world-class education for our children. Who wouldn't? But one important criteria right now that stands between that door and me is affordability. How do you wrap your head around a conversation like that?
3: Yeah, it's difficult, isn't it? I think all good universities, including Heriot Watt, are offering scholarships, are offering incentives to study with them. And we have a really a clear view at Heriot Watt that the better academically you are, the higher the scholarship that is available. We want quality students who are ambitious, are dedicated, embrace academic rigour, and are focused on wanting to study. And all good universities worth their salt, frankly, are offering support and are offering scholarships for students. So it's absolutely an investment in the future of your career. It's absolutely an investment in some cases in your family as well. But there is support there at all good universities, and Heriot Watt is no exception.
2: Absolutely. You know, we're talking about the job market. You did mention that it is a dynamic and it is evolving, and it will continue to respond to the global scenario that we currently are in. But also talk to me about, how do you build on conversation, say with parents or with students, when talking to them about the importance of employability, and why do we keep stressing on this one subject?
3: I think because we need to be laser sharp in our focus about making sure that we're studying and we're teaching, and they're having internships and they're doing employability training around the subjects that matter to the individual student. It is hugely important, because ultimately this isn't just a 3 years out of your life that you're enjoying and having a great social time. Of course you will do that. This is about building the fundamental building blocks for your career. And if you're not studying and you're not working in an environment that is doing that, then you're in the wrong area. So it is absolutely key. And I think what is fundamental is that we are working very closely with the students. We have employers coming in. We're sending students for internships. We're sending them for placements. It is absolutely intrinsic. And what I say to students and what I say to parents when they come and speak to me is, I say, look, there are lots of opportunities at our university to have real experience. Make sure you take advantage of them, because sometimes, you know, students are working really hard and there's an opportunity for a weekend training course in a particular company, and they might think, oh, I'm really tired, not this weekend. what I say is say yes more. If it's offered to you, take advantage of it. That will be the real deciding factor. It will allow you to learn the additional skills, the additional training that you need to make sure that when you graduate, you walk straight into a job of your choosing. Not just any job, but a role that suits the academic merits that you've just inhabited for the last 3 years.
2: Absolutely. We are in conversation with Nick Bradley, Regional Recruitment Director at University Heriot Watt University in Dubai. Now, you know, this brings me to yet another question. Again, as a parent, I've got to delve into this. We're talking about AI. So as a parent, I am worried to my bone that in the next 5 years, whatever I am, you know, studying or whatever I perceive my career to be may not last. But I know something that Heriot Watt ensures that the children are way beyond that conversation. So talk to me about
3: We've been involved in AI and had AI on our as our portfolio, and we're leading in AI. Before AI was a conversation that people were having in the world, we've been teaching it for decades now. And artificial intelligence, you're right, it is a scary prospect. Our entire robotics and artificial intelligence department, computer science department, is built to remove that fear, to make sure that students completely understand the dynamism of the changing world, but more importantly, how they can use the skills of AI to enhance what they're doing. That is the key thing. And to make sure that as AI evolves, and my goodness, it's evolving quickly, that they use that additional skill set that they're learning in artificial intelligence and machine learning and so forth, to make sure that they can use that so that when they graduate, they have the skill sets. They don't fear artificial intelligence. They embrace it. They use it. They're the frontiersmen, that they take it forward. And that's something we're particularly proud of. In our Edinburgh campus, we have the UK's Robotarium and Artificial Intelligence Centre. And that is leading the way in how the UK and Heriot Watt more broadly can use the brand new technology to really expand the prospects of our students.
2: Excellent. You know, that's a little bit of a relief for me. I must mention that. Nick, now let's talk to you about UAE and, you know, the regional job market as well. I cannot let you go without having a nod on this. So the UAE has said we understand massive agendas around sustainability. You're talking about technology. We did mention AI, economic diversifications as well. According to you, how closely is Heriot Watt aligning its degrees, you know, bringing in with the UAE's long-term vision and local hiring? Because I remember a couple of your colleagues have come onto the show you know, we've spoken about this at length. So if you could just
3: Absolutely. I think it's a mirror image. I think we have designed our curriculum so that it reflects the UAE government's priorities. If you think more broadly, and when I talk to parents, I say, if you think about Dubai or the UAE as a whole, you think about building, you think about finance, you think about AI, and those are the three broader areas. So engineering skills, business and finance skills, and computer science and artificial intelligence skills. Those are the three biggest buckets, I would say, that the UAE government is really focusing on. Obviously, I'm being generalistic slightly there. And those are the three areas. So mechanical engineering, civil engineering, the areas that we're seeing exponential growth at the moment. Artificial intelligence, we've already talked about, and of course we're seeing huge growth, but of course finance and business as well, because that is something that the UAE government has prioritized, wanting to make the UAE a financial hub for the region, and we are marrying that opportunity with the courses that we teach.
2: Another chicken and an egg situation is the fact that employers want experience. And fresh graduates are looking to get experience, right?
3: Yes.
2: So as a university yourself, and of course you're there to bridge that gap, and that's why you have corporate partnerships, industry internships, how important do these pathways play to you in the curriculum that you're working around?
3: Oh, hugely, hugely important. And I think that universities and corporate partners have now developed a synergy. So that might mean universities going into the companies themselves with a batch of students and doing internships, paid or non-paid. It might involve those companies coming into the university and doing workshops, doing practical experiential events. It might mean, as you say, a corporate collaboration between the two. I think Latterly, in the last few years, companies and higher education institutions, and particularly Heriot Watt, have got much better at collaborating to actually answer that question. How do you get experience? We want experience, but no one will give us experience. So I think they've answered that by speaking to students when they're in their third year, before they've graduated, getting them involved, whether that's with internships or competitions, or you know, all sorts of different events, and making sure that, you know, there's a much more seamless transition from when students graduate right the way through to the employment opportunities. And particularly in Dubai, companies are very savvy about how they can work with universities to ensure they've got the next generation of the workforce coming online.
2: Interesting. And now, you know, we do understand that no longer are universities just a one-way stream, right? I mean, it has to be, you need to be communicating in the best possible manner. So when talking about lectures, it's not just all about lectures or exams, how we used to go to university. Now, it has been a massive transition. But Heriot Watt University in Dubai, you stand really tall on an ecosystem where student life is concerned, mental health is concerned. 100%. So talk to me about, or why are these pillars as well so important of the ecosystem that Heriot Watt functions on?
3: 100%. You need to have the social aspect of university life, and you need to have the support aspect as well as the academic rigor. And I think even more important, because Heriot Watt really values the academic quality, then you need to make sure that you have that support in place. And so, of course, there's many societies and lots of sports activities and social activities for the students. That's a given. But we're also really, really focused on making sure that students are supported in a variety of ways. And you're right to flag mental health, because that is a concern at times for some students. And we make sure that we have a system in place to recognise and support those students. And that might mean additional classes for students who want, you know, they want a quieter time to be able to study. It might mean some one-on-one time with their professors or their academics. It might mean using our support services to have a conversation about the amount of work they're juggling, or they're working and they're studying, and they're finding that balance to be difficult. All of those things are real, and many students have those conversations with our team. And it's about striking the balance. It's about making sure the students feel supported, the students feel that they have someone to talk to. But above all else, it's about giving the priority to the students, to make sure that they feel valued by the university, and to make sure that when they want to prioritise a particular area of their study, they can do that with the support of the university. It's hand in glove. They're not isolated. They're not left alone. They're there and supported throughout the whole of the academic journey.
2: Now I'm going to kind of switch gears and get into the shoes, say, of a student, right? Now, as a young adult, I want to follow my passion, but will that my passion be, you know, eventually turn into, you know, something that will rake in the money for me? Or should I be choosing an option that, you know, future proofs me for something better? I am stuck. Should I go with what the economy says, or with what the sciences say, or should I follow my gut feeling?
3: Well, I'm going to give you a fudge of an answer for that, because I talk to many students who say, I want to do this, but my parents think I should do that. What should I say? And I'm sitting opposite the parents and students when they ask that question. So what I always say is, if you have to do something that you're passionate about, but I think within a clear, robust criteria. And so you have to look at the environment that we're in, the employability world that we're in, the areas of strength and growth, and you have to identify your strengths within that area. So it may be that your parents want you to follow a particular track that you're resolutely against. Well, then I wouldn't advise you to do that, because if you're against something from the get-go, then you're not going to commit. And one of the things I always say to

0: resolutely against, well, then I wouldn't advise you to do that, because if you're against something from the get-go, then you're not going to commit. And one of the things I always say to students, we would rather take a B-plus student in a program that they really want to be in than an A-star student who doesn't want to be there. Because if you're a B-plus student in a program that you really want to be in, you're going to become an A-star student, because you're going to be committed, you're going to be focused, and you're going to expand your knowledge horizons. If you're fighting against something that you've been dictated to in a program that you don't want to be in, doesn't matter how academically clever you are, if your heart's not in it, you're not going to achieve your full potential. And so my fudge really is that it has to be both of those things, and it has to be within the framework of the employability world that we live in right now. So it may be that when you're talking about, you might be a passionate physicist and you want to do physics, well, okay, but maybe you should look at engineering. Maybe you should look at specific areas where you can apply the physics within the courses you're going to learn, but actually you're going to end up becoming an architectural engineer at the end of it. It's about using the skills in the wider context. Maybe you're passionate about public speaking and you like addressing crowds, and that's something that I used to like when I was younger. Well, then maybe, you know, going down the business route is the right approach, because you'll be chairing boardroom meetings, you'll be, attending conferences and giving speeches. So I think it's about understanding your skill set, looking at the environment and the jobs that are on offer at the moment or in the next 5 years, and trying to marry those two as best you can. My view is that there's no point doing a subject that you're resolutely against, but equally, you know, we offer many different subjects at Heriot Watt, and there will be something that fits your particular passion for sure.
1: And that's my question now for you. With kids these days, everything is available on digital and they feel, they know it all. But when it comes to children to kind of streamline, to be more focused as to what they want to get into, they get tongue-tied into answering what is their interest. So if I have to fine-tune that ability in a child, what are the criteria? So how do I have that conversations with them? What are the areas that I should be looking at where their eyes probably glitter? Yes. And I could say, that's an interest.
0: Yes, the famous words of what do you want to go on to do at university? I don't know. That's a very, very difficult conversation to have. I think if students are particularly, and I say this, many students that we talk to now talk about social media, they talk about IT, and they talk about computer science, and they're interested. There's a variety of ways, I think, of being able to expand that person's horizons. So they might be interested in using digital media to do a variety of different things. Well, perhaps then they should look at, computer science is a catch-all for such a wide range of different programs, from artificial intelligence, machine learning, right the way through to social media development and everything in between, that there is something for everyone. But I think it's about trying to coax out through their latter years at school what their passions are, what their interests are. And as I said in my previous answer, trying to marry that up with the job market of today, and looking in detail at the programs that the universities teach, looking at the different modules. Are the modules there, are the titles there that the student looks at and thinks, oh, that's kind of interesting. I'd really like to know how the coding of social media works. I'd really like to know, actually, how to chair a boardroom meeting. I'd really like to know how to be an interviewer. There's a variety of different ways. I'd really like to know how to build one of the skyscrapers in this city, or how to build one of the roads, or how to do interior design for one of the new showrooms. And so there's lots of very specific programs listed. And I feel sure that when a student is looking at those, there will be one or two or three that they say, oh, yeah, actually, that sounds kind of interesting. That sort of sounds like something that I'm already doing or I've done. And it's about making sure you marry. But, you know, at Heriot Watt, we have a team of professionals that deal with them. Thousands of students every year with this very same conundrum. And we work really well at coaxing them and talking them through the options and offerings that we have to make sure that they're in a program that really fits what they want to do.
1: Absolutely. My final question to you, Nick, is the listeners, you know, who may be exploring at this very minute higher education options for their children. What is your

0: advice that you'd like to give them around making the right set of decision? And does this start right before the child gets into university?
1: Mm.
0: Or for parents, maybe whose children are in grade 9, grade 10, they can start preparing their children thereon?
1: 100%. I think you've got a real advantage here in the UAE because we have lots of universities in close proximity. So my advice would be go to the open days of the universities. My advice would be to go on the websites of the universities. I say to students when students come to talk to me about particular programs at Heriot Watt, I say, look, I'm obviously going to tell you Heriot Watt is fantastic. That's what I'm going to say. So what you need to do is you need to go away and independently research it. Go onto the social media accounts of students, the student president of the university, or the societies and the sports teams. Ask them the questions. They'll tell you the absolute truth. They'll say, oh, well, this lecture goes on too long, or I don't like this class, or this seminar group isn't for my taste, but I really, really love this tutorial. They'll give you the skinny. They'll tell you the absolute cast iron truth. And that will give you a real understanding and context of where you should study and what you should study. And I think you cannot do enough research, in my view. This is such an important part of a young person's life. So go to the university, talk to them. And I say to students, trust your instincts. If you go to a university and you think, you know what, this really isn't for me, then it probably isn't. Equally, if you go to a university and you think, oh yeah, I could see myself studying here, then do your research, do your background, look at all of the strengths and the weaknesses, and make a uniform decision. Listen to all of the advice from your parents, your siblings, your friends, but make the decision yourself. But I fully concur that, you know, as soon as your children are in years 10 or 11, start going to the university, start having those conversations, start understanding and learning the differences between the programs, the nuances, the advantages, the disadvantages. Frankly, look at the facilities as well and what is on offer. And that will give you a much more reassuring view when you come to send your student, your child to university.
0: Well, you can find more information and get everything you want on hw.ac.uk/Dubai. That's their website. And make sure that whenever you head down to Heriot Watt University, Dubai, you are looking out for Nick Bradley, because that is the first person, I guess, you'd be meeting.
1: Yeah,
0: he's the Regional Recruitment Director at Heriot Watt University, Dubai. Nick, is there anything else that you'd like to talk to us before you part?
1: I would just say that look, there's a real opportunity, I think, this year in the UAE to go to the universities and see firsthand some of the programs that are on offer, and to really have conversations with the academics about the nuance and the detail. Academics are here all summer at all of our universities, Heriot Watt, of course, as well. And my advice would be firsthand experience. Get a sense of the university. Get a feeling, get an understanding. You'll either like it or you may not, but you'll certainly instinctively know, yes, I'd be proud for my son or daughter to come to this university. And I think that is really important. And there are open days for Heriot Watt throughout the summer, likewise at other institutions. But my advice 100% is to have that experience. Go to the university, see the university in action, speak to the academics, speak to our provost, Dame Heather McGregor. She'll give you all of the information that you need and require, and will support you to make the best decision you can.
0: Well, I think today was a masterclass on education there, Nick.
1: Thanks so much.
0: Thank you for taking time out and having this chat with us.
1: No problem. Thank you.
0: We'll continue more conversations right here on Talk 100.3. All you have to do is quite literally stay tuned. Coming up next is your sports update.
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5: BBC News with Roisin Hasty. Iran has attacked an oil tanker in the Strait of Hormuz, forcing its crew to abandon ship as the battle over the waterway continues. The Revolutionary Guards say they also hit US sites in Bahrain and Kuwait. The US military has carried out a 10th night of strikes on Iran. President Trump has announced 50% tariffs on a range of Canadian goods. The White House said the measures would begin in 30 days. Canada said it was ready to intensify discussions. The government of Chile says floods and landslides have killed at least 10 people. Storms that began last week have caused extensive damage across the country. The United States has condemned China for allegedly injuring a Philippine sailor in the disputed South China Sea. It described the incident as dangerous and aggressive. Human Rights Watch has urged India to investigate alleged police excesses in Delhi after officers forcibly dispersed thousands of protesters trying to march towards Parliament. They're demanding reform of India's education system. Forest fires in Brazilian Amazon fell last year to the lowest since records began in 1985. The Environmental Monitoring Network, Map Biomass, says 3.1 million hectares burned in 2025, compared with a high of over 17 million hectares the year before. And a stately home in North London used as a prison for German generals during the Second World War is opening as a museum. Bugs in the rooms at Trent Park House led to the discovery of the Nazis' secret rocket program, allowing the British to bomb the V1 test sites. BBC News.
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0: From the sports desk, this is Muriel Deesa. In football, Argentina will face an investigation into the ugly scenes at the end of the World Cup final, FIFA has confirmed. FIFA's disciplinary committee has appointed a disciplinary and ethics prosecutor to assess what happened after the final whistle at MetLife Stadium. Any player or coach involved in this could face suspension, while the Argentine Football Association may also be fined. Following their 1-0 defeat on Sunday, members of the Argentina team and backroom staff were involved in issues with Spain players as they began to celebrate the World Cup success. In tennis, Wimbledon finalist Carolina Muchova is set to be sidelined for a few weeks after having a small injury. The 29-year-old lost to Czech compatriot Linda Noskova in an extraordinary and dramatic three-set final at the All England Club earlier this month. Muchova, who has dealt with a number of wrist injuries throughout her career, did not specify what the current problem was, nor the exact time frame for a return. In Formula One, Mercedes' Kimi Antonelli re-established the comfortable championship lead that had been eroded in the past three races with victory in the Belgian Grand Prix while teammate George Russell crashed out. The Italian fought back from losing position during a virtual safety car period to catch and pass Ferrari's Charles Leclerc for a sixth win in 10 races this season. George Russell, meanwhile, was taken out in a collision with Ferrari's Lewis Hamilton on the opening lap and has dropped to third place in the standings, 50 points behind Antonelli. In cricket, the 2026 edition of the 100 gets underway on Tuesday and will have some significant changes from previous years. In 2025, the ECB finalised the sales of stakes in the eight teams, with over £500 million of the funds generated set to be reinvested back into English and Welsh cricket. As part of the changes, some team names and badges have also been updated to reflect their new owners. Since the 2025-100 campaign ended last August, all eight teams have been either particularly or fully taken over by new owners as part of significant financial investment into the competition. Of those eight, four have gone to ownership groups that are also involved in the Indian Premier League franchises. Three team names have changed to be in line with the IPL clubs they partner with. The Northern Superchargers have now become Sunrisers Leeds. The Oval Invincibles are now known as MI London, and Manchester Originals have now become Manchester Super Giants. And that's all from the sports desk with Muriel Deesa, only on Talk 100.3, part of the Funisha Network.
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4: A very good morning to you and welcome once again to Daybreak with me, Muriel Deesa, only on Talk 100.3. We are part of the Fun Asia Network and now this one is for you, so please listen up. Flights cancelled in the UAE, now that is a question for you. What are the compensations, refunds, assistance you're entitled to? It is a story that is doing headlines today. So Dubai's new aviation consumer protection rules offer passengers clearer guidance on their rights and the responsibilities of airlines when disruptions occur. So with the summer travel season in full swing, passengers flying to and from the UAE are continuing to navigate shifting schedules as several international airlines extend flight suspensions and regional carriers adjust operations due to the ongoing situation. Now, what is the ongoing situation? So against this backdrop of travel uncertainty, Dubai new aviation consumer protection rules introduced earlier this year offer passengers clearer guidance on their rights and their responsibilities of airlines when disruptions occur. Now, this is issued by the Dubai Civil Aviation Authority, that is the DCAA. The Aviation Consumer Welfare Directive sets out very, very specific obligations for airlines and licensed travel agents while outlining the support and protections available to travelers affected by delays, cancellations and other disruptions. Now, the directive applies to the Dubai-based national carriers, their subsidiaries and code share partners, foreign airlines operating from Dubai airports, as well as licensed travel agents. Now, why is this directive important for passengers right now? If that's a question that has been weighing on your mind, then let's take a listen. So with the peak summer travel season underway, the framework reinforces transparency and accountability at every stage of the passenger journey. It clarifies what information airlines must provide before and after a booking, what assistance travelers are entitled to during disruptions, and the channels available for raising complaints or seeking mediation if issues are not resolved. Now, what information must airlines provide when I book a ticket? So airlines are required to share clear, accurate details at the point of purchase, including the total ticket cost, of course. The final fare must include all taxes, charges, fees, surcharges and any mandatory charges. Booking conditions, passengers must be informed about cancellation policies, refund eligibility, ticket modification rules and any associated penalties. The next one is operating airline details. Now, if the flight is operated by a different carrier than the one actually selling the ticket, this must be disclosed. Flight itinerary, any stopovers, transit points or connecting flights must be clearly indicated. Baggage allowance. Airlines must explain luggage limits along with charges for excess, oversized or additional baggage. Fare restrictions. Any limitations linked to the fare type, such as restrictions on changes or refunds, must be communicated upfront. But again, the question that kind of surpasses all the conversations are, what are my rights if my flight is delayed or disrupted? Now, passengers are entitled to timely updates and assistance from the airlines. So carriers must inform travelers either directly or through their licensed travel agent about the nature of the disruption, the cause of the issue, the expected duration of the delay, and airlines must also provide support in accordance with the Civil Aviation Regulation Passenger Welfare Program, which is the CARPWP. So now, what options should airlines offer when a flight is cancelled or significantly disrupted, right? So travelers must be given a choice among the following alternatives. So please take a close listen. Rebooking on the next available flight operated by the same airline with the shortest possible delay. rerouting and another airline where feasible. I mean, they reroute you to another airline. This depends on commercial agreements between carriers. Then you have seat availability and operational considerations as well. And receiving a full refund or a voucher covering the unused portion of the ticket. Now, what assistance am I entitled to during lengthy delays? When delays exceed the threshold set under the passenger welfare program, generally between 3 and 8 hours, depending on the circumstances, airlines are expected to provide reasonable care and support. Now, this may include meals and refreshments, everything that you want to eat and drink. So then you have access to communication services such as your internet, telephone facilities, hotel accommodation if an overnight stay becomes necessary, transportation between the airport and the hotel. All of this is made mandatory. You need to know your rights. Now, you know, are vulnerable passengers given additional support? The answer is yes. Airlines are requested to prioritize assistance for passengers who may need extra support without discrimination. This includes people with disabilities or special assistance requirements, children traveling alone, and senior citizens. Passengers with specific needs should notify the airline within the timeline outlined in the carrier's condition of the carriage. While airlines are expected to make suitable arrangements, you know, the support remains subject to operational availability. But the question again is, when can passengers book their own replacement flight? So passengers should first give the airline a reasonable opportunity to arrange an alternative flight for the reroute. However, travelers may consider booking their own replacement flights if airlines don't really comply by the following pointers. Very important that you need to know, things that are coming forward and why are we talking about it. So travelers may consider booking their own replacement flight if the airline explicitly refuses to provide a rerouting option, cannot be reached despite repeated attempts, and offers a significant later flight despite reasonable alternatives being available. Now, if passengers decide to make their own arrangements, they should keep all receipts and documentation. Reimbursement is generally limited to reasonable and comparable travel expense. So booking a much more expensive alternative without justification may not be fully covered. So the next question, what if my flight still shows on time, but I believe it may be cancelled? Now, passengers should avoid cancelling their tickets themselves unless they have official confirmation from the airline. So if a traveller, voluntarily cancels their booking before the airline announces a cancellation, it may be treated as a voluntary cancellation, which could affect their eligibility for passenger rights and compensation. Instead, what should you be doing? Passengers should contact the airline immediately and keep written records of communication. I don't want to say, oh no, but Muriel, you know, we got on a call and we were trying. No, nothing. All of this doesn't really matter. If it is not in writing, it will not be held in your favor. So contact the airline immediately and keep written records of communication. Ask the airline to confirm the official status of the flight. Wait for formal cancellation confirmation before taking any sort of an action. Once an airline officially cancels a flight, passengers' rights remain protected, even if they do not travel to the airport. Now, if no cancellation notice is issued, but the passenger reaches the airport and the flight does not operate, passenger rights generally apply from that point. Now, airlines may also provide goodwill gestures such as, vouchers or additional assistance depending on the circumstance. But what should I do if I believe my rights are not being respected? So passengers can raise concerns directly with the airline or licensed travel agent. The directive also outlines procedures for dispute resolution and mediation as well, offering travelers more of a formal route to seek and redress if issues remain unsolved. So this is what it is. But if you need any further details, please feel free. Do you know your rights? Are you aware of it? So many times we don't have any idea what we're getting into, and at the moment someone comes and tells us, oh, the flight might be delayed, we try and cancel it, and there goes the rights of all our all we passengers. So let's, I think, be more informed, and that's the best way forward, right? The more you read, the more you hear, the more you do your own research, you know your rights as an individual, and especially for the ones that are traveling this summer season. If for any odd reason, there seems to be a flight delay or a disruption, or for any other reason, it has been cancelled. What are your compensation, your refunds, your, you know, everything you need to know, assistance that you have been entitled to? Not very many affairs know. Like, I didn't know up until about 3 to 4 years ago that if the airline has been delayed over a certain hour and you are, you know, on the tarmac, well, certainly, yes, they cannot get you to the boarding gate immediately. But the reason why they don't do that is because the entire process of checking and, you know, all the baggage screening and the immigration will kind of go through once again. And to avoid all of that, you're kept on the tarmac in, if you're seated in the plane, for a certain amount of hours. If I'm not mistaken, it can go anywhere from about 2 to 4, if I'm not mistaken, because I remember having this conversation. However, anything above that is, and, you know, they've got to provide you whilst you're kept there. They need to be providing you with refreshments and, you know, all the food and everything. You need to be looked after even if you are sitting in an aircraft. However, if you still have a medical concern, you can always reach out to, you know, the person in charge in the aircraft and also cite your concerns. Post that, if you're brought back to land and you are waiting, you know, if you're waiting at the counter, then there are certain rules and regulations that the airline will have to bear in mind. So are you aware of all your rights? If yes, if no, if you have family traveling, please, at least maybe you do, they don't, but inform them about their rights. Inform them what happens if a flight is delayed, if a flight is cancelled. If you need this information, I am here to assist you with all of it on 0586861003. What you have to do quite literally is just stay tuned. We'll be back to share more news. Don't you go anywhere. And once again, I'd like to say that thank you for the ones that have been sending in messages left, right and center, requesting me for the links, for the conversations, for the audios that we have on the radio. You know, I'm really, really happy that you have taken this on you and to educate yourself and also the rest amongst you. Well, I'll see you in just a bit from now.

0: 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We are the home of news, sports and conversation. 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
1: BBC News with Emily Thomas. Iran has attacked an oil tanker in the Strait of Hormuz, forcing its crew to abandon ship as the battle over the waterway continues. The Revolutionary Guard say they also hit US sites in Bahrain and Kuwait. The US military carried out a 10th night of strikes on Iran. The Saudi-led coalition in Yemen has vowed to respond firmly to any disruption to shipping in the Red Sea, which the Iran-backed Houthi movement is threatening. This could further hamper global oil supply. President Trump has announced 50% tariffs on a range of Canadian goods. The White House said they were responding to discrimination against US cars and dairy. The Canadian Prime Minister, Mark Carney, said Canada had made proposals to resolve the dispute. Human Rights Watch has urged India to investigate alleged police excesses in Delhi after officers forcibly dispersed thousands of protesters who were demanding reform of India's education system. The government of Chile says floods and landslides have killed at least 10 people. Storms beginning last week have caused extensive damage. Forest fires in the Brazilian Amazon fell last year to the lowest since records began in 1985. The Environmental Monitoring Network, MAP Biomass, says 3.1 million hectares burned in 2025, compared with a high of over 17 million hectares the year before. The United States has condemned China for allegedly injuring a Philippine sailor in the disputed South China Sea. It called it a dangerous and aggressive incident. A stately home in North London, used as a prison for German generals during the Second World War, is opening as a museum. Bugs at Trent Park House led to the discovery of Nazis' secret rocket program, allowing the British to bomb the test sites. BBC News.
0: 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Grey coverage, vibrant colour, natural finish. All in just 5 minutes. Henna, speedy, easy hair colour. Made in Italy. Talk 100.3. The day's agenda for the Emirates.
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3: 10:02 on the clock, a very good morning to you and welcome once again to Daybreak with me, Muriel Deesa, only on Talk 100.3. We're part of the Fun Asia Network. And what conversations, you know, we've started having onto the show. We spoke about why good companies struggle to grow even when they're doing everything right. You know, every business, of course, reaches a point where growth slows. Is it a marketing problem, a sales problem, an operational issue, or is something else holding the business back? You know, and we kind of went into that conversation the first thing in the morning. The expert on call had shared a couple of books that he said, you know, will do you good if you start reading them. If you're an employee doesn't really matter, get your knowledge aligned with the universal ask, like they say. So the books were Start With Why, Simon Sinek, Drive by Daniel Pink, Atomic Habits, James Clear, 5 a.m. club, yes, Robin Sharma. And also, if you're a visual person, and a little bit of research will take you down the path of The Wolf of Wall Street, The Social Network, Trading Places, The Big Short, Boiler Room, Margin Call, The Pursuit of Happiness, The Great Gatsby, Limitless, Jerry Maguire, and Wall Street. Now, if you haven't had time to, you know, to listen to the entire conversation, it was literally the cherry on the top, the icing on the cake, like they say it, then, you can at least request me for the books and the movies, and, you know, you can view it at your own time. I'll read it probably whenever you have the time. 0586861003 is the number to get in touch. Now it's also time to get into the Biz Hour. What we do is we're going to slowly and steadily get into the Biz Hour. We'll be back to share more news. Don't you go anywhere. And yes, if you're an Indian listening in right now, there was news that came in from the Indian passport renewal in the UAE. Supreme Court permits temporary outsourcing, which means the Apex Court has permitted the Indian missions in UAE Kuwait, Singapore and Canberra to temporarily engage the service providers whose contracts were previously set aside. Well, we are talking about Al Hind Tours and Travels. We told you exactly where their offices were. Now, if you did not get a download on that, the company has completed all operational preparations, including the establishment of 16 CPV application centres across the UAE. Centres have been set up in Aldana, Al Reem, Musaffa, Al Ain, Giati, also Madina Zayed, Bar Dubai, Dubai Investment Park, that's DIP, Al Majaz, Rola, Ajman, Fajera, Umm Al Quwain, Khorfakkan, Kalba and Ras Al Khaimah as well. More on this coming up. We are really trying our level best to get you, you know, to get hold of someone from the embassy or from the consulate who can give us a note in this direction. If not today, then maybe tomorrow we'll try and get that make that happen. My name is Mirul Lisa. You keep it locked to Talk 100.3. We're part of the Financial Network. Good morning.
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1: This is the Global News Podcast from the BBC World Service. Hello, I'm Oliver Conway. We're recording this at 15 hours GMT on Monday, the 13th of July. Britain approves trials for a new vaccine to tackle the worsening Ebola outbreak in the Democratic Republic of Congo. In May, the World Health Organization declared the Ebola outbreak in the Democratic Republic of Congo a public health emergency of international concern. Now, the Congolese authorities say it has spread to two new provinces, but efforts are underway to fight back. Regulators in the UK have approved trials of a new vaccine that's been in development since that WHO declaration. It's one of four aimed at countering the Bundibugyo species of the virus, but the first to enter human trials. Alex Sampson is one of the researchers at Oxford University.
2: The way we've been able to make this vaccine so quickly, there's a few reasons. One of these is that we're using the same vaccine technology that we used to make the Oxford-AstraZeneca COVID vaccine. We've also got a lot of experience in the team, both using that platform and working on vaccines against different Ebola viruses. And so because of that combined experience, we were able to respond really, really quickly.
1: I got the details from our medical editor, Fergus Walsh.
3: They're using the same vaccine technology that was used during COVID. Hundreds of millions of people had the Oxford-AstraZeneca COVID vaccine. It starts with a disabled common cold virus into which you put a scrap of genetic material. In COVID, it was the spike protein. And with this, it's a tiny, the only surface protein on the Bundibugyo Ebola species of virus, and goes into the body inside this virus and is delivered to cells, prompts them to start making this scrap of genetic material. That prompts an immune response to produce antibodies and T cells, so that hopefully, should the person then come into contact with Ebola at some time in the future, they'll be protected. Now, obviously, these volunteers won't be given Ebola, won't be a challenge trial, but their safety and the immune response that is produced will be monitored to see what level of immune response it produces.
1: When will they know how effective it is? And if it is effective, when could it be actually seen in use in places like Congo?
3: Within a few months. I mean, this trial, they'll actually monitor them for a year. There'll be another small trial, which will start in Africa probably a few weeks later. I think the first doses of this vaccine, and they're looking for 50 healthy volunteers in Oxford aged 18 to 55. There'll be a similar small trial in Africa, which will start a couple of weeks later. Then there'll have to be a larger trial in situ in Africa, which will be in the affected areas. But I think we're talking about in months. And already the Serum Institute in India, which worked with the Oxford team during COVID, they have speculatively produced more than 600,000 doses of this prototype vaccine. They've got them stored ready for potential use. So they've done everything consecutively here so that what used to take months and years, the delays between one trial and another, they all happen pretty much overlapped so that they're ready to go. And obviously there's a massive need for this. Latest figures today, more than 700 deaths. This Bundibugyo strain kills about one in three of those infected.
1: If it is rolled out, of course, it will be hard to get it to everyone because there is a lot of scepticism in, and also the conditions are difficult in Congo.
3: Yeah, it's a fragile area affected by war. They've got limited healthcare facilities, a lot of movement, displacement of populations, and a lot of distrust of healthcare and officialdom. So it's going to be tricky, but government workers and agencies are doing their best there to try to ensure that they bring the local communities on board here, because it's absolutely vital because this is such a deadly virus.
1: Our medical editor, Fergus Walsh. Meanwhile, Russia has extended emergency rules allowing it to sell lower quality petrol to try to tackle fuel shortages triggered by Ukrainian attacks on its oil infrastructure. The shortages are having a significant impact on daily life in Russia, with limits on how much motorists can buy. One person who works in the Russian car industry sent us this voice note on condition of anonymity. It's read by one of our producers.
4: I've just driven past four stations and there wasn't any petrol at any of them. Where there is fuel available, there are queues stretching for kilometers. One person I know said he spent 10 hours waiting in line. Some people are going out at night just to get in the queue early. The government has now lowered the requirements for petrol production. They started producing Euro 3 fuel, and it can contain 10 or even 15 times more sulfur than modern petrol. Older cars with older engines will probably cope with it, but newer cars are not designed for this kind of fuel. They can have problems and engine damage. Three people I know have already had engine failures. Euro 3 is simply not the right fuel for modern cars.
1: Nick Butler is a visiting professor at King's College London and a former BP executive. He told Anna Foster what all this means for Russia.
5: And I think it is going to be economically damaging because, as well as what you've reported, the Russians have also banned exports of diesel, which is a significant economic loss for them. And they're having to import oil products now, according to these reports, from India and other people. So I think this is a real setback and a real victory for the Ukrainians.
6: Is there much that Russia can do to help itself without some type of sanctions relief?
5: It's hard to see. You can't build new refineries very quickly. The Moscow refinery, which was damaged, I think, last week, is now said to be out of action for the rest of this year. They can only rely on these old refineries. They're probably having to reopen some of them. That's the first level of resilience, but it's not sufficient when the vehicles in Russia need something better to keep running properly.
1: Nick Butler. This is the Global News Podcast. The Spanish Prime Minister, Pedro Sanchez, is visiting a wildfire-hit region in the southern province of Almería. At least 13 people have died, and an area of around 7,000 hectares, 70 square kilometres, has been burnt. Mr. Sanchez has been speaking to the media.
7: We're very saddened about all these neighbours that have died, and I want to say that we've been offered the solidarity of many European governments who also are suffering the consequences of climate change in the form of wildfires or other events. And I think that the cooperation with Europe is also going to be needed in the next few months.
1: Officials say the blaze has now been stabilized, allowing hundreds of evacuees to return home. I got an update from our Madrid correspondent, Guy Hedgeco.
8: The improvement has continued. The conditions are still relatively good in terms of the temperature being lower than it had been in the previous days. There's more humidity, less wind. That means the local government has been able to say that the fire has been stabilised. The regional president of the Andalusia region, where Almería is, Juanma Moreno, said that this was the beginning of the end of what had been a terrifying fire, as he put it. So there does seem to be optimism there. 1,400 people who had been evacuated from their homes are slowly being able to return back to their homes. But of course, yeah, we do have that death toll of 13 people now. And the hope is that the number of dead will not increase any further.
1: How are things looking for the rest of the summer in terms of more fires?
8: Already it's been a bad summer in terms of fires, in terms of the amount of land that has been burned. It's been well above average. There have been a number of fires burning up in the northeast in Catalonia, some other areas as well, even before this latest fire. So there is concern that if it does turn out to be a very dry, hot summer, which it looks like being, then it's going to be a very difficult summer in terms of wildfires here in Spain.
1: Guy Hedgeco in Madrid. Nearly 3 million people in China have had to be evacuated from their homes as a result of Typhoon Bavi. The most powerful storm to hit mainland China this year, it brought heavy rain and violent winds to the east coast as it made landfall on Sunday. Hundreds of flights and train services were cancelled. Stephen McDonnell in Beijing has the details.
9: Well, the impacts of this typhoon are still being felt right along the length of China, especially on the east coast. And there's footage coming through showing heavy driving rain, very strong winds, and naturally also flooding. Emergency teams have been reaching various cut-off towns to rescue people. And then as the floodwaters have receded, the big job of clearing roads, using chainsaws and heavy digging equipment to try and clear a path, certainly for people to be able to get on with their normal lives, but also to allow the emergency teams to reach other cut-off parts of the country. Hundreds of flights and train services have been cancelled, and so quite a significant disruption to the economy here. But that said, the Chinese government is pretty good at handling these summer typhoon situations, and we've not seen, for example, a huge loss of life. However, over the coming days, the sort of fallout from this typhoon has been that this weather system remains and there could still be heavy rain over the coming days. Now, of course, the longer term scenario is that every summer now, these serious, dangerous weather situations in China are getting worse and worse, and scientists are blaming this on climate change. And it's one of the reasons why it's really focused the attention of the Chinese government to try to do something about it. You know, this is a country, of course, which is still building coal-fired power stations, but also throwing a lot of effort into renewable energy to try and fix this problem in the long run, because this is becoming a serious thing every summer here, that the authorities have to deal with these heavy, serious weather emergencies.
1: Stephen McDonnell. Finally, the actor Sam Neill has died at the age of 78. He starred in a huge range of Hollywood films, including The Piano and The Hunt for Red October. But he's probably best known for his role in Jurassic Park. Here he is as Dr. Alan Grant describing the deadly Velociraptor.
10: You stare at him, and he just stares right back. And that's when the attack comes, not from the front, but from the side. From the other two raptors, you didn't even know were there.
1: Sam Neill spoke to the BBC a few years ago following the release of his autobiography, Did I Ever Tell You This?
11: You know how they tell children you should always follow your dreams? Well, I came from a small town I was born in Northern Ireland initially and then a small town in New Zealand. Well, I didn't have dreams particularly. I never imagined that I would find a career as an actor, let alone an actor on screen. So once I started getting work, it was a great surprise to me. And I continue to be surprised to this day when my agent calls up and says, someone wants you to do a series. I think I have been extremely blessed because it wasn't something I sought. It just sort of happened by degrees, and surprise followed surprise. I feel really at home on sets. It doesn't matter where in the world you are. And I really like being in the company of other actors. I think actors are the best company in the world. So I couldn't think of a better job, really.
1: We heard more about Sam Neill's death from our entertainment correspondent, Colin Patterson.
12: A really sad story, this one. It was only a few months ago that his family announced he was cancer-free, and in fact, it was 3 years ago that he revealed in a very public way that he'd been diagnosed with angioimmunoblastic T-cell lymphoma. But his family have been keen to stress this morning that he died cancer-free. So we don't know what he died of, but it wasn't the cancer that had made such headlines 3 years ago. But I'd like to focus on the acting, and in particular, 1 year in his career, which basically sums up the way that he had the charisma and the charm and the versatility to do both blockbusters and art house films. 1993, he was in the film that was the biggest box office hit in the world, Steven Spielberg's Jurassic Park. He played the paleontologist Dr. Alan Grant. Yes, it was a technological marvel, but he provided real heart at the center of it. So the biggest film in the world, and also he was in The Piano, Jane Campion's Palme d'Or winner. It couldn't have been a more different film. In it, he played a frontiersman. Well, it was a period piece, and he was married to a mute woman played by Holly Hunter, who played the piano. When she had an affair on him, he got so angry, he chopped off one of her fingers. So we have blockbuster, we have art house in the same year, which really is quite an achievement to win the Palme d'Or and have the biggest hit in the world.
1: Yeah, the biggest hit. But he also appeared on the small screen, starring in series, but also popping up here and there in other programmes.
12: Yeah, in particular, the one that a lot of listeners will have seen him in the last decade, Peaky Blinders. He was in the first 2 series of that, playing a corrupt police officer from Northern Ireland. And interestingly, he was born in Northern Ireland, because although his father was a New Zealander, he was there on army duty, and he was only 8 years old when he moved to New Zealand, although it was Australia which really became his home and where he started his professional career. And it's a sign of just how revered he is that the Prime Minister of Australia, Anthony Albanese, has paid tribute to him today, saying Sam Neill starred in so many beloved Australian stories and he earned a special place in Australian hearts. Wry and dry, thoughtful and laconic, Sam fought illness with the same dignity, humour and conviction that he gave strength to his every performance.
1: Colin Paterson on Sam Neill, who's died at the age of 78. And that is all from us for now, but the Global News podcast will be back very soon. This edition was mixed by Nicola Brough and produced by Adrian White. Our editor is Karen Martin. I'm Oliver Conway. Until next time, goodbye.
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13: BBC News with Emily Thomas. Iran has attacked an oil tanker in the Strait of Hormuz, forcing its crew to abandon ship as the battle over the waterway continues. The Revolutionary Guards say they also hit US sites in Bahrain and Kuwait. The US military carried out a 10th night of strikes on Iran. The Saudi-led coalition in Yemen has vowed to respond firmly to any disruption to shipping in the Red Sea, which the Iran-backed Houthi movement is threatening. This could further hamper global oil supply. President Trump has announced 50% tariffs on a range of Canadian goods. The White House said they were responding to discrimination against US cars and dairy. The Canadian Prime Minister, Mark Carney, said Canada had made proposals to resolve the dispute. Human Rights Watch has urged India to investigate alleged police excesses in Delhi after officers forcibly dispersed thousands of protesters who were demanding reform of India's education system. The government of Chile says floods and landslides have killed at least 10 people. Storms beginning last week have caused extensive damage. Forest fires in the Brazilian Amazon fell last year to the lowest since records began in 1985. The Environmental Monitoring Network, MAP Biomass, says 3.1 million hectares burned in 2025, compared with a high of over 17 million hectares the year before. The United States has condemned China for allegedly injuring a Philippine sailor in the disputed South China Sea. It called it a dangerous and aggressive incident. A stately home in North London, used as a prison for German generals during the Second World War, is opening as a museum. Bugs at Trent Park House led to the discovery of Nazi's secret rocket program, allowing the British to bomb the test sites. BBC News.
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0: across the Emirates on FM 100.3 and online across the world. We are the home of news, sports and conversation. 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
1: And for the ones that have been listening to me and reeling under high blood pressure, this one is for you. UAE doctors warning high blood pressure can damage kidneys. Urge early screening as well. Some medical experts have said that a lack of symptoms combined with demanding work schedules and low screening rates means that residents are living with undiagnosed hypertension. Are you aware of this? Joining us in a conversation is Dr. Abdul Jabbar, consultant internal medicine endocrinology at Medcare Al Safa. A very good morning to you, doctor, and welcome to the show.
2: Good morning. Thank you for inviting me here with you.
1: Well, thank you, doctor, for taking time out and having this chat with us. But let me start off with the most hard-hitting question or the line that, you know, is flashing onto my screen. It says, high blood pressure is often described as a silent killer.

0: But UAE doctors say many people are unaware that it is also quietly damaging the kidneys long before the symptoms appear. Could you talk to us more about this?
1: It is very true that as I usually talk to the people as well as doctors, blood pressure and cholesterol are two conditions which are very, very common, but we don't feel it usually unless it is very bad. So we call them silent killer. It is surprising that about 44% of the people with blood pressure, they don't know they have blood pressure. And for anything you don't know, you won't be able to care about it or follow it up. It is called silent killer for the reason that it doesn't give you any problem, any pain. People usually think headache will be the sign of blood pressure. That's not true. In most cases, people with high blood pressure and high cholesterol, they don't have any symptoms, but it keeps damaging their arteries, the blood supply to their heart, the blood supply to their kidney, the blood supply to their brain, as well as the blood supply to their eyes. So all these are affected when you are not careful about what's happening and you wait too long. The guidelines say in our setting, young people, 30 to 40 years of age, at least once a year should have their blood pressure checked so that they are sure their numbers are right.
0: Right. Now, doctor, can you actually explain the biological link between chronic hypertension and, the filtering units of the kidney, and why is there a match over there?
1: As I just explained, the blood pressure is meant to supply blood by generating the pressure in the heart. So the pipes which are leading to all these organs have a regular good supply of blood, which means a good supply of oxygen and nutrients to those parts. But if there is a pressure, it damages gradually and slowly the walls of the pipes which are supplying, and they may become hardened. So if they are hardened, the supply is affected, but you don't feel anything, obviously, that it's not blocked 100%. It may be getting struck by 90%, then 80%, then 70%, but it does affect the blood pressure and the resilience of these pipes which are supplying to adjust to the changes in the body pressure in the light of your stress, your eating, your exercise, and everything. Our kidneys are filled with small arteries and veins to filter the bad parts in our blood and to make the urine and get it out. So when the pressure is there over the time, these small vessels get damaged and finally they stop working. So the kidney function of getting rid of the bad nutrients, or what we usually say poisons in our blood, which are generated by what we eat or our usual metabolism, are not able to get out of the body, and then it gets problem with the kidney function.
0: You know, Dr. Abdul, I just came across a few stats and they are startling, the least to say so. So the Middle East and North Africa regions hold the highest rate of chronic kidney disease. We're talking about CKD globally, with 18% of the population diagnosed compared to 14% global average. Now, alongside high blood pressure, type 2 diabetes is a massive driver of kidney issues, affecting 29% of UAE nationals as well. Could you talk to us more on this?
1: It is a very important point. So based on the data you just shared, and as we look into that, it appears the chronic diseases like blood pressure, diabetes, cholesterol, heart problems, and most importantly, weight issues with obesity are far more prevalent here. The reason for all these things are two parts. One is the genes. And I usually say, my dear, I'm sorry, you cannot change your genes now, or you cannot choose your parents now. It's done. So this is one part which probably is one of the strongest contribution for the regional variation which we see. The second part, which is in our hands, in my patient's hands, in my hands, to take care is the lifestyle. I see the newer generation is coming to that, but in the past, in general, we have not been very much, the concept of doing a regular physical exercise has not been there. We took the hunch of liking the smoking and vaping and shisha and everything, but we didn't pick up the good thing about doing regular exercise, sleeping on time, not taking late dinners, and stress is contributing a lot. So these things are contributing to this higher prevalence in the region. I recently talked in another forum, and for the young people, I say, like you know your phone number and email address, you should know your few numbers, which will help you to understand. So I usually say you should know your weight, you should know your waist, you should know your BMI, you should know your blood pressure, your glucose, and your cholesterol, and that will help you guide yourself in future how to prevent problems, especially if in your family, blood pressure, diabetes, obesity, cholesterol, or any heart problem is already there. What are you waiting for? Go ahead, get those things checked.
0: Right. Now, you know, doctor, since we're talking about to get your things checked, what specific medical test, if you could be very specific, what should UAE residents, citizens, what should we be requesting them to check their kidney health beyond a very standard blood pressure reading? Is there anything else? I know that there are blood tests, but is there anything in particular that can pull out history of the past?
1: Yeah, I will simply say, whenever you go to any medical center or any doctor, they should usually do it. But if they didn't do it, you ask them, doctor, can you check my blood pressure? And then, as I just mentioned, according to one of the authors, I'm one of the authors for the Emirates Diabetes Society as well, we recommend that if you are 30 plus, then ask your doctor, whenever you go for maybe a headache or for cough, or for diarrhea, can you check my blood glucose, my kidney, which is called serum creatinine or creatinine clearance, my cholesterol, my liver function? Because nowadays, fatty liver is becoming a strong point as well for those who have got any of these things. So as I say, these are the markers in the body of metabolism, which are affected one after the other. And to make it simple for my patients, I'll say, look, the family history, when I ask you, does anybody in your family has blood pressure? You say, oh, doctor, never anybody had blood pressure in my family. But only blood pressure doesn't count, because you can be picking only one of the five items, not everything. And those five items are diabetes, blood pressure, cholesterol, overweight or obesity, and heart problem. So something in the family, one can be the first one to get diabetes, the other one could be just having the blood pressure, the third one could be having just the heart problem, the fourth one could have just the cholesterol. So the particular, don't say they are what we call metabolic syndrome, they are all interlinked. So to make it simplified again, ask your doctor, blood pressure checked in the clinic, can you check my blood glucose, my cholesterol, my kidney function, and my liver function, to make life easy.
0: Interesting that you've mentioned this. Now, doctor, are there any subtle, easily overlooked physical changes that might hint at an early stage kidney stress? And believe you me, this article has startled all of us right now. So according to you, are there any physical changes that might be overlooked with a naked eye?
1: I would re-emphasize again, we call it silent because it's usually silent till very late. If you feel some subtle things, that you're puffing up, you're getting swelling of the face, swelling of the feet, getting fatigued, tired, etc., it's already late. But it's never too late to get it checked if you have not checked it in the last 1 year or 6 months. I will not wait for any subtleties. If you are 30 plus, male or female, get it checked. It doesn't cost a lot. It doesn't take a lot of time. A 5 minutes for a blood pressure check and know your numbers about the things I mentioned will prevent you problems in future, which is really worth taking the chance.
0: Now, Doctor, I've recently read up on an article that says it's not only the adults that are at risk of high blood pressure, but even children these days. How far is that conversation true? Can a child at the age of 5 or 10 also develop high blood pressure issues?
1: Important topic. So now, as we say, the clock is running fast. So everything which used to happen, and people usually when are sitting in my clinic, they will say, oh, doctor, my father had blood pressure when he was 72. And my mother had diabetes when she was 62. So I say, that's not the question, what age? The question is, yes or no. If she had it, you might have it. Everything is fast forward. The life has become very stressful. The life is going fast. And I commonly give the example. In my olden days, if I had to switch on my TV, I had to walk to the TV. If I have to pick up the phone, I have to go to the phone. It was not everything in my pocket. So that's one part. But the second part, which is happening, to make it simple and not very dangerous looking, is that in kids, because of the newer lifestyle changes, and number two, as I mentioned, number one thing is the family history, something in the gene. But to make it clear, at the age of 5 or 10, not usually blood pressure, but if it is a family history, I see many young kids brought to me at the age of 10, 12 or 14 who are putting on weight. And if weight started, which is the most common thing nowadays going on, about 50 to 60% of the people are becoming overweight. That is a trigger. That is a warning. Next things are coming, maybe high insulin, maybe high glucose, maybe high cholesterol, and maybe high blood pressure. But if you get blood pressure very early age, 5 or 10 years or 12 years, and not other things, and you are not overweight, then we look for the other causes, which are not the common causes. We call endocrine or kidney. So there is already a kidney problem which is giving blood pressure, or there's already an endocrine problem which is giving blood pressure, rather than blood pressure starting de novo and damaging your kidney. So at that age, it's the other way around. And usually, obviously, the kidney doctor will not be seeing these young kids. It will be seen by their pediatrician, and they'll find something to do that. So in general, if you're overweight, the kids overweight, around 5, 10, or 15 years of age, they should be checked for blood pressure as well, but the more importantly to check for insulin, glucose and cholesterol and possibility of fatty liver disease.
0: Right. Doctor, as you are mentioning, we got a message coming in from Haya. Says, hi, what are the tests for fatty liver and how can this condition be reversed? What are the symptoms?
1: Again, fatty liver usually has no symptom, but there is a sign. And what is the sign? Know your number. What is your weight? Are you within your time frame with your height? Your BMI is normal. Your waistline is normal. Or over the time, has it been increasing despite you making effort? That means the second thing for the fatty liver usually is to see what is your cholesterol. If you have got cholesterol or triglyceride high, it is coming from liver. It is going to liver. So that's the fat coming in and out and disturbing the systemic effect in the liver for fat. The signs usually we do liver function tests, but unfortunately, in not all patients, maybe in 60% or so, the liver function will be deranged. But in still 30 to 40%, it's the ultrasound which gives you an indication if your liver has got fatty situation, it is more fat than it should normally have.
0: Absolutely.
1: So usually no signs or symptoms. Usually liver function is the first part to check. And then if you've got any of the other associations, as I mentioned, like diabetes, cholesterol, blood pressure, then you can go for ultrasound as well to see fatty. Then based on that, we decide whether what to do. Number one thing, as I always say to everybody, you need no test to find out What is your weight? You can check it at your home in the morning when you wake up. You don't need any test for that. If you're normal weight, in general, you are safe, still not 100% for the blood pressure. Normal weight doesn't mean you can't have blood pressure. But if you don't have normal weight, all these problems can come. And again, good to see your doctor, good to get the examination and laboratory test done. But you don't need reports of those ones to make efforts to manage your weight and to be fit and healthy and normal weight.
0: You know, well said there. But also now I need to get a download on a very important question, right? We understand 120 on 80 is the normal blood pressure. But sometimes when you go to hospitals, they tell you even 110 on a 70 is fine. So what is classified as high blood pressure? What is classified as low blood pressure? Does it change with age or, you know, is it kind of at a statutory level across the board? Doesn't matter whether you're a child, whether you're an adult, or whether you're of age, it's all the same.
1: Very good question. And I think when doctors give different messages, who gets confused? The patient and the family. My last doctor said, your blood pressure of this much is okay, but you are saying it's not okay. So in general, for people up to 50, 60 years of age, we would like their blood pressure usually should be less than 120 by 80. Less than means less than. But sometimes you come to my clinic, you found difficult to find parking, you are hurrying because you are late. So your blood pressure can go from 120 to 129, from 80 to 85. That doesn't mean it's normal, but for that day, considering the situation, my advice will be two parts. Once I've seen the patient, send for the lab, and then see again, I will ask my nurse to take the blood pressure again. Or I will advise the person to check blood pressure again in a more relaxed environment. Usually it's such a hurry. You should usually wait for 10 minutes, relax, sitting time before checking. But the most cases in which we are worried about is that their blood pressure one time, two time, three time is always above 130 by 80. This is what we call elevated blood pressure, needs to be kept an eye on. And if it goes further, you don't wait for it. Number two, you start doing the blood test, as we just mentioned, to look for your kidney function, liver function, cholesterol, and diabetes. The other side, which is very fascinating, I see many cases, their blood pressure is below 100 by 70. They came to me because they were feeling dizzy. Mm-hmm. They are not usually overweight. And their doctor said, oh, it's fine. No, it's not fine as well. They are maybe 10% of the people in which their blood pressure is low, but it's still giving them symptoms. So you have to look into that. That's a separate story. We can talk later.
0: Absolutely.
1: But usually 120 by 80, sometimes you are stressed, it goes to 129 by 85, fine. But more than that, gives a signal you are there or you are just at risk. And I will just add, for many of the things nowadays, I hear this thing from my patients very often. When was your last blood pressure checked? Was it normal? Yeah, it was normal, but my doctor said, your blood pressure is borderline. When did you have your blood glucose checked? Yeah, I checked it about 6 months back. It was normal, but my doctor says it's borderline. What about your cholesterol? I got my cholesterol checked. It was okay, but my doctor says it's borderline. What does borderline mean? It means pre. Pre means take care of your whatever effort you can do with your lifestyle, with your eating habit, with your salt intake, with your sugar intake, with your carb intake, and go back and get it checked again. Pre means it's coming. What are you waiting for? You didn't go back to your doctor for about a year when it says it was borderline.
0: Right.
1: And the most important part, what's in your gene? If it is in your family, you don't wait even for 1 year or 3 months. You get it checked after a month again.
0: Interesting, doctor. I have one last small question for you. So this is coming in from Bushra. Why does my husband feel extremely sleepy, almost dizzy, all of a sudden when he's driving? He is slightly overweight and pre-diabetic.
1: So it's not possible sitting here to answer the question without seeing the patient, but two things you already identify. It is overweight and pre-diabetes. So in pre-diabetes, the situation is when your blood glucose is not very high, but your insulin is trying to become high. And when your insulin becomes high, it makes your glucose go low. In this situation, if he's going to start driving after a meal, usually our famous carb meal, he will feel sleepy and dizzy maybe as well. So he should watch. Pre-diabetes comes after weight. So weight has to be taken care of, and he should have his cholesterol, insulin, glucose checked. And if that is the case, the simple way from my side, looking at the other end of the world, will be to cut down on the carbs. He will feel better.
0: Well, thank you, Doctor, for taking time out, having this chat with us. In fact, I have so many questions to still ask you in another article that is popping up, but I'm running out of time. More power to you. Thank you for taking time out and having this quick chat with me.
1: Thank you to all who attended, and we look forward to meeting you again.
0: Well, thank you. We'll continue more conversations right here on Talk 100.3. All you have to do is quite literally stay tuned. Now, if these facts don't startle you, I do not know what else will. A couple of other questions that have been plying on my mind, but we will try and get those answered. Also, another big story doing the rounds is of parents giving their children a particular injection. I do not know whether you've come across this news. It says, UAE parents increasing seek weight loss injections for children aimed GLP-1 buzz. We're going to try and get an expert to give us a note where this is concerned. And as a parent, I am really worried. If you're a parent as well and you're reading under the same, well, welcome to my world. And I think let's keep the conversation moving forward. Let's try and have more of these conversations that can solve our problems. These are conversations that have been taken in the media, that have been spoken about, that have become headlines across the newspaper. Hoping that we bring them more to the show and add more justice. I'll see you in just a bit from now.
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0: 10:54, a very good morning to you and welcome once again to Daybreak with me, Muriel Deesa. Right now, another headline that has caught my attention. UAE midday work ban, delivery riders capped at 3 orders during peak heat hours. Now, what is this all about? So, as the UAE enforces its annual midday work ban from 12:30 p.m. all the way till 3 p.m. daily until the 15th of September, some delivery platforms in the country are rolling out comprehensive measures to protect their riders from extreme heat. Delivery platforms are required to limit orders and riders to a maximum of 3 orders, with the total delivery time not exceeding 60 minutes during restricted hours. Now, what Kareem has adapted its dispatch system to automatically limit assignments. The platform adjusts customer delivery estimates to reflect a safety first place, and with customers informed that rider well-being is the priority. Now, this is what has been written, that we balance service levels and safety through data science-based rostering that prioritizes captain availability. And this is according to the VP Operations, Logistic and Care at Kareem. That's what they have said. Also, earlier in an interview with the media, in fact, the Ministry of Human Resources and Amortization, this is Mohore, had clarified that delivery riders cannot be compelled to work during restricted hours, with foot deliveries prohibited entirely during this period. This year, the midday rule, the break rule, was enforced for the 22nd consecutive year, banning work under direct sunlight and in open areas from 12:30 p.m. to 3 p.m. daily during the peak summer months. Now, Mohore also clarified that delivery platforms are required to ensure riders are aware of the locations of the rest stations and have access to the relevant maps and guidance as well. Talabat has integrated an interactive rest station map directly into the rider app, giving riders real-time visibility of nearby rest areas throughout the shifts. Also, there are over 12,000 air-conditioned rest stations established across the UAE in partnership with government entities and private sector organization. Kareem's Captain app guides riders to the nearest cooling stations as part of its 2026 summer initiative. Now, a four-month program expected to benefit over 80,000 delivery workers, including riders from different platforms as well. Now, what are the other steps, right? So, in addition to these, both platforms have a host of other initiatives to ensure rider safety during the summer months. Now, Talabat runs a comprehensive program of summer health measures. You know, they've partnered with a range of organizations to deliver care packages containing essentials, electrolytes, wet wipes, hygiene products, etc., etc. Now, they've also host rest stop events where riders enjoy ice creams and hydration drinks, building a real sense of community across the network. Now, weekly health checkups round out the program, so any concerns are identified and addressed quickly throughout the season. Kareem captains receive mandatory guidance on spotting early heat stress symptoms and the steps to take if they experience any of that. They've also partnered with Pakistan Association Dubai to offer immediate free access to professional medical support and with PepsiCo to supply beverages and snacks to their captains. Now, as Mahore's inspection system monitors compliance through smart digital tools and field campaigns, some delivery platforms are demonstrating that rider safety remains paramount during the UAE's hottest months. And there you go. That's the information for you. Thought we'll help you out with it. And it is certainly a upwards and onwards, and love what UAE is doing out here. My name is Meera Disa. 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We're part of the Funny Show Network. Make sure that you're getting onto our Instagram handle. Mine is at MeraTalk100.3. Make sure that you're showing us some love. Why? Because I wait for that, right? Everybody needs a little bit of appreciation, hoping that I do justice to every single conversation that we bring forward to you on Talk 100.3. I'll see you tomorrow. Do take very good care of yourselves. Bye.

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1: BBC News with Emily Thomas. Iran has attacked an oil tanker in the Strait of Hormuz, forcing its crew to abandon ship as the battle over the waterway continues. The Revolutionary Guards say they also hit US sites in Bahrain and Kuwait. The US military carried out a 10th night of strikes on Iran. The Saudi-led coalition in Yemen has vowed to respond firmly to any disruption to shipping in the Red Sea, which the Iran-backed Houthi movement is threatening. This could further hamper global oil supply. President Trump has announced 50% tariffs on a range of Canadian goods. The White House said they were responding to discrimination against US cars and dairy. The Canadian Prime Minister, Mark Carney, said Canada had made proposals to resolve the dispute. Human Rights Watch has urged India to investigate alleged police excesses in Delhi after officers forcibly dispersed thousands of protesters who were demanding reform of India's education system. The government of Chile says floods and landslides have killed at least 10 people. Storms beginning last week have caused extensive damage. Forest fires in the Brazilian Amazon fell last year to the lowest since records began in 1985. The environmental monitoring network MAP Biomass says 3.1 million hectares burned in 2025, compared with a high of over 17 million hectares the year before. The United States has condemned China for allegedly injuring a Philippine sailor in the disputed South China Sea. It called it a dangerous and aggressive incident. A stately home in North London, used as a prison for German generals during the Second World War, is opening as a museum. Bugs at Trent Park House led to the discovery of Nazi's secret rocket program, allowing the British to bomb the test sites. BBC News.
0: 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All in just 5 minutes. Henna, speedy, easy hair colour. 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
1: BBC News with Emily Thomas. Iran has attacked an oil tanker in the Strait of Hormuz, forcing its crew to abandon ship as the battle over the waterway continues. The Revolutionary Guard say they also hit US sites in Bahrain and Kuwait. The US military carried out a 10th night of strikes on Iran. The Saudi-led coalition in Yemen has vowed to respond firmly to any disruption to shipping in the Red Sea, which the Iran-backed Houthi movement is threatening. This could further hamper global oil supply. President Trump has announced 50% tariffs on a range of Canadian goods. The White House said they were responding to discrimination against US cars and dairy. The Canadian Prime Minister, Mark Carney, said Canada had made proposals to resolve the dispute. Human Rights Watch has urged India to investigate alleged police excesses in Delhi after officers forcibly dispersed thousands of protesters who were demanding reform of India's education system. The government of Chile says floods and landslides have killed at least 10 people. Storms beginning last week have caused extensive damage. Forest fires in the Brazilian Amazon fell last year to the lowest since records began in 1985. The environmental monitoring network MapBiomass says 3.1 million hectares burned in 2025, compared with a high of over 17 million hectares the year before. The United States has condemned China for allegedly injuring a Philippine sailor in the disputed South China Sea. It called it a dangerous and aggressive incident. A stately home in North London, used as a prison for German generals during the Second World War, is opening as a museum. Bugs at Trent Park House led to the discovery of Nazi's secret rocket program, allowing the British to bomb the test sites. BBC News.
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2: From the sports desk, this is Muriel Deesa. In football, Argentina will face an investigation into the ugly scenes at the end of the World Cup final, FIFA has confirmed. FIFA's disciplinary committee has appointed a disciplinary and ethics prosecutor to assess what happened after the final whistle at MetLife Stadium. Any player or coach involved in this could face suspension, while the Argentine Football Association may also be fined. Following their 1-0 defeat on Sunday, members of the Argentina team and backroom staff were involved in issues with Spain players as they began to celebrate the World Cup success. In tennis, Wimbledon finalist Carolina Muchova is said to be sidelined for a few weeks after having a small injury. The 29-year-old lost to Czech compatriot Linda Noskova in an extraordinary and dramatic three-set final at the All England Club earlier this month. Muchova, who has dealt with a number of wrist injuries throughout her career, did not specify what the current problem was, nor the exact time frame for a return. In Formula One, Mercedes' Kimi Antonelli re-established the comfortable championship lead that had been eroded in the past three races, with victory in the Belgian Grand Prix while teammate George Russell crashed out. The Italian fought back from losing position during a virtual safety car period to catch and pass Ferrari's Charles Leclerc for a sixth win in 10 races this season. George Russell, meanwhile, was taken out in a collision with Ferrari's Lewis Hamilton on the opening lap and has dropped to third place in the standings, 50 points behind Antonelli. In cricket, the 2026 edition of the 100 gets underway on Tuesday and will have some significant changes from previous years. In 2025, the ECB finalised the sales of stakes in the eight teams, with over £500 million of the funds generated set to be reinvested back into English and Welsh cricket. As part of the changes, some team names and badges have also been updated to reflect their new owners. Since the 2025-100 campaign ended last August, all eight teams have been either particularly or fully taken over by new owners as part of significant financial investment into the competition. Of those eight, four have gone to ownership groups that are also involved in the Indian Premier League franchises. Three team names have changed to be in line with the IPL clubs they partner with. The Northern Superchargers have now become Sunrisers Leeds. The Oval Invincibles are now known as MI London, and Manchester Originals have now become Manchester Supergiants. And that's all from the Sports Desk with me, Muriel Deesa, only on Talk 100.3, part of the Funasia Network.
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2: BBC News with Emily Thomas. Iran has attacked an oil tanker in the Strait of Hormuz, forcing its crew to abandon ship as the battle over the waterway continues. The Revolutionary Guards say they also hit US sites in Bahrain and Kuwait. The US military carried out a 10th night of strikes on Iran. The Saudi-led coalition in Yemen has vowed to respond firmly to any disruption to shipping in the Red Sea, which the Iran-backed Houthi movement is threatening. This could further hamper global oil supply. President Trump has announced 50% tariffs on a range of Canadian goods. The White House said they were responding to discrimination against US cars and dairy. The Canadian Prime Minister, Mark Carney, said Canada had made proposals to resolve the dispute. Human Rights Watch has urged India to investigate alleged police excesses in Delhi after officers forcibly dispersed thousands of protesters who were demanding reform of India's education system. The government of Chile says floods and landslides have killed at least 10 people. Storms beginning last week have caused extensive damage. Forest fires in the Brazilian Amazon fell last year to the lowest since records began in 1985. The Environmental Monitoring Network, MAP Biomass, says 3.1 million hectares burned in 2025, compared with a high of over 17 million hectares the year before. The United States has condemned China for allegedly injuring a Philippine sailor in the disputed South China Sea. It called it a dangerous and aggressive incident. A stately home in North London, used as a prison for German generals during the Second World War, is opening as a museum. Bugs at Trent Park House led to the discovery of Nazi's secret rocket program, allowing the British to bomb the test sites. BBC News.
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0: has attacked an oil tanker in the Strait of Hormuz, forcing its crew to abandon ship as the battle over the waterway continues. The Revolutionary Guards say they also hit US sites in Bahrain and Kuwait. The US military carried out a 10th night of strikes on Iran. The Saudi-led coalition in Yemen has vowed to respond firmly to any disruption to shipping in the Red Sea, which the Iran-backed Houthi movement is threatening. This could further hamper global oil supply. President Trump has announced 50% tariffs on a range of Canadian goods. The White House said they were responding to discrimination against US cars and dairy. The Canadian Prime Minister, Mark Carney, said Canada had made proposals to resolve the dispute. Human Rights Watch has urged India to investigate alleged police excesses in Delhi after officers forcibly dispersed thousands of protesters who were demanding reform of India's education system. The government of Chile says floods and landslides have killed at least 10 people. Storms beginning last week have caused extensive damage. Forest fires in the Brazilian Amazon fell last year to the lowest since records began in 1985. The environmental monitoring network MapBiomass says 3.1 million hectares burned in 2025, compared with a high of over 17 million hectares the year before. The United States has condemned China for allegedly injuring a Philippine sailor in the disputed South China Sea. It called it a dangerous and aggressive incident. A stately home in North London, used as a prison for German generals during the Second World War, is opening as a museum. Bugs at Trent Park House led to the discovery of Nazi's secret rocket program, allowing the British to bomb the test sites. BBC News.
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1: BBC News with Charles Carroll. President Trump has announced 50% tariffs on a range of Canadian goods. The White House said it was retaliation for what it called Canada's discrimination against US goods. Canada's Prime Minister said Ottawa had made comprehensive proposals to resolve the trade dispute. The President of Romania, Nicușor Dan, says a liquefied propane gas tanker has been struck in the Black Sea off the coast of his country. Mr. Dan said the incident was most likely linked to Russia's war on Ukraine. India's youth-led cockroach movement says it will continue its protests until the Education Minister, Dharmendra Pradhan, resigns. It follows huge protests in Delhi on Monday, sparked by a row over exams and accusations of a wider education system crisis. The government of Chile says that floods and landslides have killed at least 10 people. Storms there began last week. South Korea's foreign ministry says that a cyber attack on its training system last year may have exposed the personal data of thousands of diplomats. The full scale of the breach is still unclear. And a stately home in London, which provided vital intelligence during the Second World War, is opening to the public for the first time as a museum. Trent Park House was used as a prison for German generals, with their rooms bugged and their conversations monitored. BBC News.
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1: BBC News with Charles Carroll. President Trump has announced 50% tariffs on a range of Canadian goods. The White House said it was retaliation for what it called Canada's discrimination against US goods. Canada's Prime Minister said Ottawa had made comprehensive proposals to resolve the trade dispute. The President of Romania, Nicușor Dan, says a liquefied propane gas tanker has been struck in the Black Sea off the coast of his country. Mr. Dan said the incident was most likely linked to Russia's war on Ukraine. India's youth-led cockroach movement says it will continue its protests until the Education Minister, Dharmendra Pradhan, resigns. It follows huge protests in Delhi on Monday, sparked by a row over exams and accusations of a wider education system crisis. The government of Chile says that floods and landslides have killed at least 10 people. Storms there began last week. South Korea's foreign ministry says that a cyber attack on its training system last year may have exposed the personal data of thousands of diplomats. The full scale of the breach is still unclear. And a stately home in London, which provided vital intelligence during the Second World War, is opening to the public for the first time as a museum. Trent Park House was used as a prison for German generals, with their rooms bugged and their conversations monitored. BBC News.
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1: BBC News with Charles Carroll. President Trump has announced 50% tariffs on a range of Canadian goods. The White House said it was retaliation for what it called Canada's discrimination against US goods. Canada's Prime Minister said Ottawa had made comprehensive proposals to resolve the trade dispute. The President of Romania, Nicușor Dan, says a liquefied propane gas tanker has been struck in the Black Sea off the coast of his country. Mr. Dan said the incident was most likely linked to Russia's war on Ukraine. India's youth-led cockroach movement says it will continue its protests until the Education Minister, Dharmendra Pradhan, resigns. It follows huge protests in Delhi on Monday, sparked by a row over exams and accusations of a wider education system crisis. The government of Chile says that floods and landslides have killed at least 10 people. Storms there began last week. South Korea's foreign ministry says that a cyber attack on its training system last year may have exposed the personal data of thousands of diplomats. The full scale of the breach is still unclear. And a stately home in London, which provided vital intelligence during the Second World War, is opening to the public for the first time as a museum. Trent Park House was used as a prison for German generals, with their rooms bugged and their conversations monitored. BBC News.
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1: BBC News with Charles Carroll. President Trump has announced 50% tariffs on a range of Canadian goods. The White House said it was retaliation for what it called Canada's discrimination against US goods. Canada's Prime Minister said Ottawa had made comprehensive proposals to resolve the trade dispute. The President of Romania, Nicușor Dan, says a liquefied propane gas tanker has been struck in the Black Sea off the coast of his country. Mr. Dan said the incident was most likely linked to Russia's war on Ukraine. India's youth-led cockroach movement says it will continue its protests until the Education Minister, Dharmendra Pradhan, resigns. It follows huge protests in Delhi on Monday, sparked by a row over exams and accusations of a wider education system crisis. The government of Chile says that floods and landslides have killed at least 10 people. Storms there began last week. South Korea's foreign ministry says that a cyber attack on its training system last year may have exposed the personal data of thousands of diplomats. The full scale of the breach is still unclear. And a stately home in London, which provided vital intelligence during the Second World War, is opening to the public for the first time as a museum. Trent Park House was used as a prison for German generals, with their rooms bugged and their conversations monitored. BBC News.
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1: BBC News with Charles Carroll. President Trump has announced 50% tariffs on a range of Canadian goods. The White House said it was retaliation for what it called Canada's discrimination against US goods. Canada's Prime Minister said Ottawa had made comprehensive proposals to resolve the trade dispute. The President of Romania, Nicușor Dan, says a liquefied propane gas tanker has been struck in the Black Sea off the coast of his country. Mr. Dan said the incident was most likely linked to Russia's war on Ukraine. India's youth-led cockroach movement says it will continue its protests until the Education Minister, Dharmendra Pradhan, resigns. It follows huge protests in Delhi on Monday, sparked by a row over exams and accusations of a wider education system crisis. The government of Chile says that floods and landslides have killed at least 10 people. Storms there began last week. South Korea's foreign ministry says that a cyber attack on its training system last year may have exposed the personal data of thousands of diplomats. The full scale of the breach is still unclear. And a stately home in London, which provided vital intelligence during the Second World War, is opening to the public for the first time as a museum. Trent Park House was used as a prison for German generals, with their rooms bugged and their conversations monitored. BBC News.
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1: BBC News with Charles Carroll. President Trump has announced 50% tariffs on a range of Canadian goods. The White House said it was retaliation for what it called Canada's discrimination against US goods. Canada's Prime Minister said Ottawa had made comprehensive proposals to resolve the trade dispute. The President of Romania, Nicușor Dan, says a liquefied propane gas tanker has been struck in the Black Sea off the coast of his country. Mr. Dan said the incident was most likely linked to Russia's war on Ukraine. India's youth-led cockroach movement says it will continue its protests until the Education Minister, Dharmendra Pradhan, resigns. It follows huge protests in Delhi on Monday, sparked by a row over exams and accusations of a wider education system crisis. The government of Chile says that floods and landslides have killed at least 10 people. Storms there began last week. South Korea's foreign ministry says that a cyber attack on its training system last year may have exposed the personal data of thousands of diplomats. The full scale of the breach is still unclear. And a stately home in London, which provided vital intelligence during the Second World War, is opening to the public for the first time as a museum. Trent Park House was used as a prison for German generals, with their rooms bugged and their conversations monitored. BBC News.
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2: BBC News with Emily Thomas. Health officials in the Democratic Republic of Congo say the Ebola outbreak is spreading further. It comes after a new affected health zone was confirmed in Ituri province. The acting governor of Russia's Belgorod region says 9 civilians have died in Ukrainian attacks in the last 2 days. The claim comes as the UN reports that civilian casualties in the war between Russia and Ukraine rose by more than a third in the first half of this year. A court in India has sentenced 44 Somali nationals to life in prison for hijacking vessels in the Gulf of Aden 2 years ago. The men pleaded guilty in 2 separate cases heard by a special court in Mumbai. The Indian Navy had intercepted and arrested the attackers. The UN says that 144 migrants and refugees were reported dead or missing off the coast of Mauritania last week. They were attempting the dangerous journey from West Africa to Europe. Rescuers in eastern Afghanistan are trying to reach residents trapped under mud and boulders after flash floods killed at least 23 people. Many more are missing. More than 8,000 people have signed a petition in support of a Turkish governor who was dismissed after pictures of him in cycling tights spread across social media. The governor of Ardahan province, Mehmet Fatih Çiçekli, was removed by presidential decree with a reason not giving. His sports attire had prompted a heated debate in Parliament. BBC News.
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1: BBC News with Emily Thomas. Health officials in the Democratic Republic of Congo say the Ebola outbreak is spreading further. It comes after a new affected health zone was confirmed in Ituri province. The acting governor of Russia's Belgorod region says 9 civilians have died in Ukrainian attacks in the last 2 days. The claim comes as the UN reports that civilian casualties in the war between Russia and Ukraine rose by more than a third in the first half of this year. A court in India has sentenced 44 Somali nationals to life in prison for hijacking vessels in the Gulf of Aden 2 years ago. The men pleaded guilty in 2 separate cases heard by a special court in Mumbai. The Indian Navy had intercepted and arrested the attackers. The UN says that 144 migrants and refugees were reported dead or missing off the coast of Mauritania last week. They were attempting the dangerous journey from West Africa to Europe. Rescuers in eastern Afghanistan are trying to reach residents trapped under mud and boulders after flash floods killed at least 23 people. Many more are missing. More than 8,000 people have signed a petition in support of a Turkish governor who was dismissed after pictures of him in cycling tights spread across social media. The governor of Ardahan province, Mehmet Fatih Çiçekli, was removed by presidential decree with a reason not giving. His sports attire had prompted a heated debate in parliament. BBC News.
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1: BBC News with Emily Thomas. Health officials in the Democratic Republic of Congo say the Ebola outbreak is spreading further. It comes after a new affected health zone was confirmed in Ituri province. The acting governor of Russia's Belgorod region says 9 civilians have died in Ukrainian attacks in the last 2 days. The claim comes as the UN reports that civilian casualties in the war between Russia and Ukraine rose by more than a third in the first half of this year. A court in India has sentenced 44 Somali nationals to life in prison for hijacking vessels in the Gulf of Aden 2 years ago. The men pleaded guilty in 2 separate cases heard by a special court in Mumbai. The Indian Navy had intercepted and arrested the attackers. The UN says that 144 migrants and refugees were reported dead or missing off the coast of Mauritania last week. They were attempting the dangerous journey from West Africa to Europe. Rescuers in eastern Afghanistan are trying to reach residents trapped under mud and boulders after flash floods killed at least 23 people. Many more are missing. More than 8,000 people have signed a petition in support of a Turkish governor who was dismissed after pictures of him in cycling tights spread across social media. The governor of Ardahan province, Mehmet Fatih Çiçekli, was removed by presidential decree with a reason not giving. His sports attire had prompted a heated debate in parliament. BBC News.
0: 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All in just 5 minutes. Henna Speedy Easy Hair Colour. 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
1: BBC News with Emily Thomas. Health officials in the Democratic Republic of Congo say the Ebola outbreak is spreading further. It comes after a new affected health zone was confirmed in Ituri province. The acting governor of Russia's Belgorod region says 9 civilians have died in Ukrainian attacks in the last 2 days. The claim comes as the UN reports that civilian casualties in the war between Russia and Ukraine rose by more than a third in the first half of this year. A court in India has sentenced 44 Somali nationals to life in prison for hijacking vessels in the Gulf of Aden 2 years ago. The men pleaded guilty in 2 separate cases heard by a special court in Mumbai. The Indian Navy had intercepted and arrested the attackers. The UN says that 144 migrants and refugees were reported dead or missing off the coast of Mauritania last week. They were attempting the dangerous journey from West Africa to Europe. Rescuers in eastern Afghanistan are trying to reach residents trapped under mud and boulders after flash floods killed at least 23 people. Many more are missing. More than 8,000 people have signed a petition in support of a Turkish governor who was dismissed after pictures of him in cycling tights spread across social media. The governor of Ardahan province, Mehmet Fatih Çiçekli, was removed by presidential decree with a reason not giving. His sports attire had prompted a heated debate in parliament. BBC News.
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2: BBC News with Emily Thomas. Health officials in the Democratic Republic of Congo say the Ebola outbreak is spreading further. It comes after a new affected health zone was confirmed in Ituri province. The UN says that 144 migrants and refugees were reported dead or missing off the coast of Mauritania last week. They were attempting the dangerous journey from West Africa to Europe. India's main opposition leader, Rahul Gandhi, has called for the Prime Minister, Narendra Modi, to resign over a police crackdown on student protests in Delhi. Around 180 people were injured in Monday's march towards Parliament, organised by the youth-led Cockroach Movement. The protesters were calling for education and employment reforms. The Turkish opposition leader Özgür Özel says he's forming a new political party after a court removed him from the leadership of the main opposition CHP. Mr. Özel said the country stood at a historic crossroads and that his new party would become the major opposition force. More than 600 firefighters and troops have been battling for a six-day, a huge wildfire north of the Spanish capital, Madrid. Some 1,200 people have fled their homes. And a female monkey has been rescued by animal welfare officers in Britain after being found abandoned on a London bus. The marmoset was discovered hidden inside an unaccompanied bag by the vehicle's stunned driver. BBC News.
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0: This summer, there are surprises all across Dubai waiting to be discovered. More offers, more experiences, more reasons to celebrate. With E&, the strategic partner of Dubai Summer Surprises, enjoy up to 70% off on devices and accessories from 2nd July to 30th August. 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
1: BBC News with Emily Thomas. Health officials in the Democratic Republic of Congo say the Ebola outbreak is spreading further. It comes after a new affected health zone was confirmed in Ituri province. The UN says that 144 migrants and refugees were reported dead or missing off the coast of Mauritania last week. They were attempting the dangerous journey from West Africa to Europe. India's main opposition leader, Rahul Gandhi, has called for the Prime Minister, Narendra Modi, to resign over a police crackdown on student protests in Delhi. Around 180 people were injured in Monday's march towards Parliament, organised by the youth-led Cockroach Movement. The protesters were calling for education and employment reforms. The Turkish opposition leader Özgür Özel says he's forming a new political party after a court removed him from the leadership of the main opposition CHP. Mr. Özel said the country stood at a historic crossroads and that his new party would become the major opposition force. More than 600 firefighters and troops have been battling for a six-day, a huge wildfire north of the Spanish capital, Madrid. Some 1,200 people have fled their homes. And a female monkey has been rescued by animal welfare officers in Britain after being found abandoned on a London bus. The marmoset was discovered hidden inside an unaccompanied bag by the vehicle's stunned driver. BBC News.
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2: BBC News with Emily Thomas. Health officials in the Democratic Republic of Congo say the Ebola outbreak is spreading further. It comes after a new affected health zone was confirmed in Ituri province. The UN says that 144 migrants and refugees were reported dead or missing off the coast of Mauritania last week. They were attempting the dangerous journey from West Africa to Europe. India's main opposition leader, Rahul Gandhi, has called for the Prime Minister, Narendra Modi, to resign over a police crackdown on student protests in Delhi. Around 180 people were injured in Monday's march towards Parliament, organised by the youth-led Cockroach Movement. The protesters were calling for education and employment reforms. The Turkish opposition leader Özgür Özel says he's forming a new political party after a court removed him from the leadership of the main opposition CHP. Mr. Özel said the country stood at a historic crossroads and that his new party would become the major opposition force. More than 600 firefighters and troops have been battling for a six-day, a huge wildfire north of the Spanish capital, Madrid. Some 1,200 people have fled their homes. And a female monkey has been rescued by animal welfare officers in Britain after being found abandoned on a London bus. The marmoset was discovered hidden inside an unaccompanied bag by the vehicle's stunned driver. BBC News.
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2: BBC News with Emily Thomas. Health officials in the Democratic Republic of Congo say the Ebola outbreak is spreading further. It comes after a new affected health zone was confirmed in Ituri province. The UN says that 144 migrants and refugees were reported dead or missing off the coast of Mauritania last week. They were attempting the dangerous journey from West Africa to Europe. India's main opposition leader, Rahul Gandhi, has called for the Prime Minister, Narendra Modi, to resign over a police crackdown on student protests in Delhi. Around 180 people were injured in Monday's march towards Parliament, organised by the youth-led Cockroach Movement. The organisers, the protesters, were calling for education and employment reforms. The Turkish opposition leader Özgür Özel says he's forming a new political party after a court removed him from the leadership of the main opposition CHP. Mr. Özel said the country stood at a historic crossroads and that his new party would become the major opposition force. More than 600 firefighters and troops have been battling for a six-day, a huge wildfire north of the Spanish capital, Madrid. Some 1,200 people have fled their homes. And a female monkey has been rescued by animal welfare officers in Britain after being found abandoned on a London bus. The marmoset was discovered hidden inside an unaccompanied bag by the vehicle's stunned driver. BBC News.
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